0: I'm gonna get my Star Trek cup real quick. It's right over here.
1: Denise is on the phone.
2: Okay.
1: Okay.
2: So we have three breaks, and during each of those, we'll just go to a slate for like 10 seconds and then come back. Now, while that slate's up, the audio outfeed is muted either to the episode or anything live. So if you want to say something like, "Hey, Rod, that was a stupid question," that's the time to do it. Or if we need to make adjustments, we make them then. And I think that's about it. So we have an opening segment that we won't drag you through because your time is limited. So we'll just start with you in what we call segment B. So I'll be introducing you right up front.
3: Okay, shall we?
2: Yep. And we are back with the one, the only, the magnificent Michael Okuda. Mike, thank you so much for joining us today. It's a pleasure and an honor to have you here. This is
1: Thank you for having me.
2: something I've been wanting to do for years. And so I was checking your bona fides yesterday, and you list yourself on LinkedIn, which is everybody's source for such things when they're working in a hurry, as a graphic artist, which is underselling it a little bit. So then I checked your Paramount listing and they said, well, he's a scenic art supervisor on a whole bunch of Trek credits. And for as long as I can remember, you've actually been more the cardinal of canon for the entire franchise, Mr. Go-To for anything visual and sets and sometimes VFX. And I know you had a lot of help, but don't be too modest here.
1: There was a big team.
2: It was. But you know, when you talk to a lot of those team members, they all say, well, start with Mike. And you're heavily involved in a number of other sci-fi shows, which we'll mention later on here. But how would you like to be remembered out of all these many credits and titles?
1: Well, I think the biggest contribution was graphic artist for Star Trek, simply because Star Trek had such an impact. And Star Trek was one of the first shows that understood that graphics really helped define the universe.
2: Very well said. And this all began on Star Trek: The Motion Picture, correct?
1: My first Star Trek was Star Trek IV: The Voyage Home. I had, after Star Trek II, the Enterprise Bridge used to have these cool round screens. But the graphics on them, the information was rectangular in format. And I'm going, well, that's kind of inappropriate. So I thought, well, if you have round screens, why would you have round screens? Well, obviously to show because you have a display style that's circular, that's radial. So I thought, well, what might that look like? That's kind of interesting and fun and futuristic. So I did a bunch of sketches and just for laughs, I sent it in to Paramount. And I got a call from Ralph Winter. This is just before they did Star Trek III, saying we're already staffed up on Star Trek III, but if we ever do a Star Trek IV, I'll give you a call. So Star Trek IV comes up, he calls, and I was living in Hawaii at the time. I flew back and forth from Hawaii to work on four. And after that, I figured, well, okay, that was fun. That was my big foray into Hollywood. But just before four came out, Paramount announced they're doing Star Trek: The Next Generation. So I sent all that material to Roddenberry's office, and at the cast and crew screening, he called me and said, or he, I ran into him at the cast and crew screening, and he said, well, I told him I was going to go visit ILM. He said, well, before you accept anything there, I hope you'll give us a shot.
2: Wow. And at this point, you and Denise, your co-conspirator, were already married, correct?
1: No, we got married during the run of Next Generation.
2: Oh, you did?
0: Oh, wow. Wow.
2: Oh, well, that's time honored. Okay, Tarek's got a question he's burning to ask.
1: Okay.
0: Yeah. Well, so Mike, I couldn't help but notice the shelves in your background with all of those space exploration ships and whatnot. And one of the things that I love to ask everyone that appears on the show is kind of when they first were bitten by the space bug, or in this case, the space and Star Trek bug, although you kind of gave us a preview of that there as well. So I'm just kind of curious, what,

0: your first experience with either space or with the whole franchise overall, if it was the original series or not, for those two things that kind of converged into a lifelong endeavor?
1: Well, I was a space geek long before Star Trek came on. I remember going to the state capital in Honolulu. It must have been 1963 to see Gordon Cooper's Mercury capsule. And I pored over that diagram that NASA handed out. And I was kind of shocked to realize you couldn't actually float around in that thing. Once you took off, you couldn't actually fly around. You couldn't land and take off again. And so that led me to read a lot more. And I followed the Apollo program, the Gemini program through the 60s. So when Star Trek came on, I'm like, this is the nth generation of what these guys are doing. And that absolutely sucked me in.
2: Now, awesome. You saw the Mercury capsule. Did you ever see up? I'm sure you have up close the Gemini capsule.
1: I've seen one of the Gemini. I think it's Gemini 8 in the California Museum of Science and Industry. Oh, and also there was one at the Air and Space Museum.
2: And I always, when I see the cabin of those things, and I got to sit in a simulator once years ago, I try to imagine spending 2 weeks in there without being able to even stretch out your legs like those guys did. And I think, okay, those are the heroes of space. I mean, we've had many since then, but spending 2 weeks in that thing.
1: Yes.
2: Just the idea of that and sitting in that simulator with the hatch closed for a minute before I started to break into a sweat made me realize my boyhood dreams of being an astronaut were for naught. Now, my first introduction to Next Gen
1: Sure. You're probably going to talk about this a little bit later, but Denise and I work on an Apple TV show called For All Mankind. And during our first season, we had a museum quality replica of the Apollo command module, which according to the astronauts was much more spacious than the Mercury or Gemini capsules. But even so, it was incredibly claustrophobic to work in there, especially if you had to crawl in there while there's actors in there and say, hey, push that button.
2: And they like to say when you're weightless, it seems much roomier, but I don't know. Tarek and I were at Johnson during the Artemis II mission, and they took us over to the simulator. It's still small, right? The Orion capsule is bigger, but it's still small.
0: I mean, I sat in the shuttle trainer, and even then, I couldn't believe how small it is. So.
2: Yeah, it is surprising you to get up to that top deck. So my first introduction to Next Gen was working at Film Fair, where Gary Hutzel, one of your premier visual effects supervisors, was also working, and Rob Legato was working, and Rob was a commercial producer there, and Rob and I interfaced quite a bit. We didn't always get along, but we interfaced a lot, and suddenly he was taken off for this thing called Star Trek The Next Generation, and I thought, what's that? And then soon it was time for Gary to go off and work at the same show, and it was, I think a lot of us were sort of, how are they going to reboot this series, and what are they going to do, and what's it going to look like, and so forth. And we saw Encounter at Farpoint, which was the pilot, I guess, and it was spectacular, and you were there. So maybe if you could just kind of talk to us about the origins of getting involved with that show, which became 7 years for you.
1: Well, as I said, it was at the premiere of Star Trek IV. After the screening, there was a little reception in the lobby. I saw Gene Roddenberry. I went over to kiss the ring.
2: Yes.
1: And he asked, "What are you doing next?" I had been invited to visit ILM, so of course I'm going to go up to Industrial Light and Magic. And so I said, "I'm going to go up to ILM." And Gene said, "Well, I hope before you take anything there, you'll accept, or you'll consider us." And so that's when I knew I had a shot at working on the new show. It was very interesting because Jean was had the considerable courage to say, okay, here's what we did in the original Star Trek. We're going to do something different. And that's not an easy thing to do because when you have millions of dollars at stake, you want to hedge your bets. You want to make things as familiar as possible. And in my case, I was in charge of the control panels and such, and I really wanted to. I'm a huge fan of the original Star Trek, and I wanted to riff off of what Matt Jeffries had done. I love those blinky display screens. People make fun of them, but to me, they're ingeniously organized icons that tell you a lot of important stuff. And I wanted to take that and push it a little further and return to, for example, that color scheme because as I loved it.
2: The fluorescence. And I think we got to talk about those exact things when we come back. We're going to take a quick break. Before we do, did you ever see any logical order in all the blinky lights in either Lost in Space or Voyage to the Bottom of the Sea? Because I could not.
1: Though no, absolutely not. But
2: They're just blinky lights. Okay.
1: they're just blinky lights. But they were cool.
2: Yes, they were. And that's what mattered, right? Along with the tinfoil meteors in Lost in Space. Okay, we'll be right back. So don't go anywhere.

0: Let's come back on Tarek, and he's going to ask about LCARS.
1: Yeah, well, I think to build on that, and I think Mike, you actually answered part of my initial question too about being a huge fan of the original series too. When so now I know your first taste of space, and now you know that your first taste of Star Trek. But it was the LCARS look, I think, that really grabbed me. I had an encyclopedia of this for my computer,
0: Of course you did.
1: where you could go through all the things, and it was phenomenal to be able to do. And this, I think, really has defined for a generation what science fiction and what Star Trek has been. And now we're at the 60th anniversary there, and there's like the pads that predate, right? The iPads themselves, and so
2: Yeah,
1: Mike,
2: but 2001 came first.
1: I suppose so. That's
0: That's
1: right.
0: true, yeah.
1: And so I'm just wondering, when you are approaching a reboot essentially, or of at that start, like what your thought processes are there, because you can see that curved the influence that you were talking about earlier. But like, how do you go about like setting up that tone that has now gone on for a generation?
2: Well, as I was saying earlier, I had originally wanted to riff off of what Matt Jeffries had done, and Gene, to his very considerable credit, said, "No, I don't want to do that," and that immediately threw me into a tailspin. And he said, he had said that he wanted the technology of Star Trek to be something that he called technology unchained, so advanced that it becomes simple. And so what I tried to do with the I call them organization bars of the LCAR style, I wanted there to be a very, very strong, obvious sense of organization, even from a considerable distance, even if that shape is in the background, not out of focus. I want you to know these are grouped together, this flows into that, this intersects with that. And even if you don't necessarily know what it does, you have a sense that it's organized, but it's done so, but you're organizing something very complex. It's not just a matrix. The elements are organized. They flow together. And hopefully, if you were to look at it closely enough and long enough, it might make sense. But oh, we're off to the next team.
1: Yeah. But what does LCARS mean again? Is it just a
2: Library computer access and retrieval system.
1: There you go. There you go. For folks who may have always wondered. So
0: And Mike, were you involved with the Windows version of this that somebody put together years ago?
2: no, they I someone sent me a link way back when, and I'm like, wow, this looks great.
0: Did it actually work?
2: I don't have
0: Kind
2: Windows machines, so
0: of.
2: I
0: See,
2: take their
0: you're
2: word for it.
0: very smart guy. So I'm going to kind of jump ahead here a little bit. With the departure of Roddenberry back in the 80s, since then, over the ensuing decades, and pardon me for gushing here a bit, just roll with it, you've kind of, in a way, to the public, I think, become at least a Roddenberry, if not the Roddenberry. In other words, as I mentioned earlier, sort of the cardinal of canon for Star Trek at this point. And I remember sitting back in what was the name of the edit facility we worked in? It was in Santa Monica.
2: Post Group, Digital Magic,
0: No,
2: Level Three.
0: Post Group. I think it was Post Group. Occasionally the phone would ring, and I'm just sitting there like, putting together layers of passes on this is for Deep Space Nine on the station, and the phone would ring, and I'd go, "Hi, Bay 3," and some guy would be there going, "On episode 14, they went in through the third door down the hallway instead of the fourth door, and I wondered," and this long thing, and it's like, all I can think of is A, how did you find me? And B, I never saw that episode, and C, what's wrong with you? But I realized, these are the people that really sort of feed the franchise, right? I mean, these are the true believers, the ones that will buy the paraphernalia and watch every episode. And that, in a sense, it's almost become a religion to a lot of people. And you're sort of, in many ways, the guardian of the holy relic. I mean, what is that like?
2: There's a lot of people involved in continuity. Continuity is important. It makes the universe feel real. But one thing that Denise and I have tried to do in books like the Star Trek Encyclopedia and the Chronology, we try to record and present the show as we understand it, as we saw it, as we interpret it. But we try wherever we can to have footnotes saying, okay, yes, this is this way because this is theoretically how the engineering section is laid out. But in fact, that door is there because we needed a place to store paint. And we found that the vast majority of fans are fascinated with that dichotomy, how this universe, this imaginary universe, intersects and affects this universe, which is shaped by production and production needs and schedules and budgets, and how much space do you have on the soundstage?
1: Wow. I'm curious if it's surprising at all that, to Rod's point about like a franchise surviving on its fan base, but then giving folks like you opportunities to, iterate or reimagine, different versions through the different types of shows or programs or films and whatnot. What it you think is like the nut or the kernel that keeps people coming back then, that has been at its core the shining, I guess, beacon that brings people in to the show? Is it just the central message? Is it the executive producing vision, that kind of thing? Or is it something entirely different that's a mix of all of that stuff together?
2: It's a Venn diagram. There's several things that intersect. There is certainly the stories. We have amazing writers, and we have actors that bring a very attractive image of these people to life. But also, there is Roddenberry's core vision that tomorrow can be a better place. That if we're smart, if we're compassionate, if we're inclusive, if we work very hard, it's not necessarily all over. And I think that's enormously attractive. And a lot of people like me just love the spaceships.
1: Me too. Me
2: I
1: too.
2: would love to go out flying on that starship.
0: Now, I have a question about your metal space, and let me back this up with just a short story. I was doing a speaking thing with Rick Sternbach a couple of years ago, and I made some wise ass crack about push button gravity and the mauve upholstery on Next Generation.
1: How dare you?
0: And I said, there's no such thing as push button gravity. You're going to have to deal with G forces and all that kind of stuff, or zero G and so forth. And Rick got very bristly, which is kind of rare for him, and said, "Oh no, you don't understand," and launched into this 10-minute explanation of the gravity generators and the Huma what you call it and so forth. And I just sat there in awe. Not so much that he remembered all of it, although that was impressive, but that somebody sat down and worked all that stuff out, even though it might not be for the episode that week. And I know you guys are always being, eaten alive by schedules and budgets and all that kind of stuff. So you're really moving fast. And it reminded me of how much imagination sits behind all this. So my question for you, I guess, is, you at some point, probably at the very beginning of this, especially for Next Gen, had to sit there and put yourself in a certain mind space. I mean, here's this guy that's a graphic designer from Hawaii who loves space, and now suddenly you have to transport yourself into the 24th century and say, okay, here's what the computer interface is going to look like. Is there a bigger kind of message there in terms of how one puts themselves in that mindset going forward? Because you had to do it week after week after week. This wasn't just a one-shot deal.
2: Well, a lot of it, as you suggested, is simply, oh my God, this is due tomorrow morning. But also, one of the things I found very useful was I understood very early on, you cannot design a Starship warp drive. I can tell you about it, but none of us actually know how warp drive works, despite what we might have said in the tech manual. But a lot of times, I remember very specifically, one of the earliest graphics I designed was in the transporter room. Behind the operator is this large panel that I imagined was a system schematic. Now, again, I don't know how a matter, antimatter, or matter energies, Roddenberry called it a scrambler, works, but I can come up with some things that it probably needs. So I designed what I thought was an interesting looking schematic, and I populated it with little icons and blocks representing different subsystems. And I found, if I tell myself a little story, okay, there's energy has to come and we have to scan the thing. So we need a set of scanners here. And the scanners need power, so we need a power supply for that. And then we need a second system that phase transition coils. And I'm not imagining that I can design a transporter, but I can tell you about it. And that gives it some structure. So it looks, I hope, semi-credible. It looks, if you go closely, you go, oh yeah, well, there's quantum resolution scanners. I wonder what that does. what's the pattern buffer? What's a Heisenberg compensator? And
1: but I imagine that there's like a lot of freedom, I think, to make little, how do you do it? Like little Easter eggs in there, right? Because it is a system that you get to design, and you can kind of have the freedom to, I guess, label things or name things or depict things that might have more special resonance for you, you know, and the team, that maybe the public wouldn't really notice, because it's something that's there to really set the immersion, set the scene there, you know, for the crew or the actors themselves to play off, something that gives them that feeling. Mm-hmm. And well, I'm wondering if there anything that was really special that really stuck with you that you were so proud to sneak in that no one found. So.
2: Well, on Next Generation, Sternbach and I were the resident space geeks, so they pretty much gave us free rein to label whatever we needed and such. And you always try to be conscious of what I call the threshold of resolution. Mm-hmm. That is, I can read pretty clearly that big type. That little type on that icon, I can tell that there's type there, but I don't think you're ever going to actually be able to read it. So on a lot of little buttons or icons, I put the initials of the crew people who worked on the show.
1: Oh.
2: And that kind of, I did that to amuse myself. And I should have put two and two together and realize everybody's going to notice this. Everybody's going to look
0: for themselves,
2: their name.
0: Yeah.
2: And so people like Rod Pyle would come up to me and say, Tariq's on the control panel. Why aren't I on the control panel? And I get into trouble.
0: Well, and the same thing happened with the commissioning plaque for the ships, right?
2: Yeah. I designed the first commissioning plaque for the Enterprise D, and I put Gene Roddenberry, I put Andy Probert, I'm not sure I put Herman, but I put Matt Jeffries. Then third or fourth season, I redesigned and made it a little fancier. And I put as many people as I could. I put four columns of names. And even then, people were going, again, how come Rod's on it and I'm not?
1: That's a Rod move, right?
0: Hey, sorry, but I wasn't even in the show credits because I was always the last hire. We're going to transport ourselves into a break, and we'll be right back, so go nowhere. So just to follow up on the Easter egg thing, there was some... Hustle was shooting some big battle scene, and he had one of the little... I guess it was AMT or Aurora kits way in the background. And I wandered over and it said the USS Raging Queen on it. And I didn't realize at the time that there had actually apparently been a pirate ship called the Raging Queen. I thought it was just a gag. But that was the first time I ever realized there were all these little things hidden in there. Are there any others you'd like to tell us about? Or maybe not.
2: Whenever we went to, for example, Starfleet Command, I would try to put a building directory on the wall. And that was my chance to put as many people as possible on the on the list. And people noticed. The first time I did it was in an episode where I put Captain Rod Pyle, Lieutenant to
0: Oh, I wish.
2: but what I know, what I learned later, what I observed, what I found out to my considerable chagrin is that again, people started coming up to me and saying, "Wait, why is Rod a captain? And I'm just a corporal." And I'm going, "Well, it doesn't actually affect your pay, you know." But from then on, everyone was either an admiral if you had producer in your job title, or you're a captain. Because otherwise, it would be bad for me.
0: So, Tarek, before we go to you, just very quickly, we have a question on the Discord from Patrick Delahanty. In the days before wikis and databases, how did you keep all the fictional text straight? Copious notes, referencing scripts, or just a very good memory?
1: That's a good question.
2: That's a good question.
1: We were talking about continuity earlier.
2: Back in the day, that there wasn't that much during Next Generation, there wasn't that much. So you could pretty much keep it in your heads. A little later on, when Denise and I started working on the Star Trek chronology and the Star Trek Encyclopedia, yeah, endless Word documents, large Excel spreadsheets. And again, specifically when we were working on on those books, Denise would say, "Oh, remember this?" And I go, No. I worked on that episode. It was that." And she'd go, "No, you're wrong." And she was right. I was remembering the third draft, and we filmed the seventh draft. So what we had to do doing those books is we literally had to watch every episode line by line and with a script in hand. And correct it to air.
1: Oh,
2: What did
1: wow.
2: he actually say? When he said, I don't have a brother, did he say it in a way, was the actual phrasing such that it precluded the possibility of him having a sister? And so we ended up, we had a lot of people who helped us doing research. We ended up with an 18-page questionnaire. You watch the episode, you fill out the questionnaire, so we know where the ship was going before, where we're going afterwards, what happened, what star date was it, how do we know that? And so that was quite a thing.
1: Did we need to go to a break, Brad, or no? Can we keep going? Because I had a
0: Not yet.
1: question that builds off this one.
0: Go for
1: You
0: it.
1: know, one of the things, speaking of continuity and just the reach of the franchise over the years and decades is that there's a lot more. I think Rod has talked a little bit about how there's different ways for people to get their Star Trek fix now. I've got my chair, right?
2: I noticed.
1: And now there's like Lego sets, there's models, there's games, obviously. I had a great time earlier this year playing the new Star Trek Voyager game. It was a lot of fun. But I'm curious how, like you oversee that uniformity of the look so that this kind of aesthetic that you and the team have built, maintains that sense of presence, because there have been so many different Star Trek presents. In fact, there's new cookware now. You can get
2: I saw that.
1: a glove, and you could they sent it to space, Rod. They sent like a casserole dish to near space, right? Oh, I wish I had one of
0: Cardassian casserole. I like it.
1: those. But I'm curious, because and though they were home, I think we're going to talk about Hallmark in a little bit, but I've got some decorations as well. And there's even been, like, you and Denise have done work with NASA, and I think you've spoken with my colleague Robert Perlman about that crossover between like the Star Trek kind of look, but then applying that to the real life space exploration that NASA has had as well. I guess the question is, how do you maintain all of that thread? Like, do you just give people a rule sheet when it gets handed off, or is it more involved than that?
2: Each succeeding show has to take it and run with it on their own, because a lot of they have a different mission statement than us. For example, when Discovery came on, or when the Abrams films came on, their mission statement was very specifically to do something different. So they contacted their team contacted I provided them with a lot of stuff. They wanted graphics and things. But beyond that, it was their responsibility to come up with a fresh look and to but to keep it as consistent as they felt was appropriate. And within the shows that Denise and I worked on, yeah, we had the benefit of being able to say, this is the Federation style, this is the Klingon style, this is the Cardassian style, this is what the Romulans do. And actually, that was an enormous amount of fun, because you're using essentially the same production technology to make the sets and the control panels and things, but you're finding specific things. So even though the control panels might be made physically the same way, they have a different graphic style. They have a specific and unique color style, which is very distinct from what we did for the Klingons or the Borg. And that was a lot of fun.
1: Oh, that's cool.
0: Well, and that actually leads to the next question I was going to ask. So, we had the Klingons, the original series, who basically looked like sailors from the USSR with some dark makeup, right? The striped shirts and everything. And then suddenly here comes the movie, and the Klingons have evolved dramatically and with, ruggedness on their foreheads and so forth. And then as Next Gen and the subsequent spin-offs matured, more and more we saw alphabets, and we saw spaceship interiors, and we saw personal quarters interiors, and we saw variations of clothing, and culture began to actually build around this. And I assume most of that was you and your team. What were your inspirations for that? I mean, if somebody comes along and says, okay, design something for the Wizimawoggies from the planet X, where do you start?
2: The Klingons are kind of an unusual circumstance, because the Klingons go back to the original Star Trek. When they did Star Trek, the motion picture, Roddenberry very specifically wanted them to look much more alien than they were before. So there was that dramatic break in the design. And for the Klingons, we were going to we saw the they had a Klingon battlecruiser at the top of the show, and I guess Trumbull was highly influential in that sequence. So he specifically wanted it to look like a Japanese submarine that had been at sea for too long. And that was a great look. So when we did things, when I worked on Star Trek IV, and then subsequently when we did the Klingon things for Next Generation, I specifically riffed off of what they did. I wanted to look like it was in the same universe. For the various other alien cultures, most of them we invented from the look from whole cloth. It always starts with the writers. The evolution of the Klingons you spoke of came largely from Ron Moore, who fleshed out the Klingon warrior ethic and the High Council and all the machinations, and made it a really rich culture. Similarly, we had a different look for the Romulans, but for those, you try to start with what's on the page. You try to start with, well, what is the culture, and then again, given the time and the resources, are you likely to see them again? What's your budget? And you go accordingly. One of the things that I did that I'm kind of fond of was the first time we saw the Borg. Each of their cubicles had a display screen behind the drone, and I wanted to show that they were very different from what we had seen from other cultures. So I had this wacky inspiration. I imagine you took a bowl of green spaghetti and dropped it on the ground, and it splattered everywhere. And that's the style. It's and then I tried to make it look like that meant something, that it was interconnected and it was telling you something important.
1: Oh wow. I knew a guy who lived in the next town over who owned some of those alcoves, and he would have them on display and you could light them up and still that's
2: Did
1: awesome.
2: what was it, the
1: Wow.
2: ones with the lightning, or was it the ones with no?
1: Yeah. So one of the later ones, plus the space dock from the first two movies too. He had the whole thing in his garage. So
2: Cool. So
1: wow.
0: I got just one quickie before our last break here. Did you ever wish, and I know this wasn't specifically up to you, I guess, but did you ever wish that you could have aliens that weren't bipeds with two arms? You know, that you could do something more like the Horta or like the Tholians or like Rocky from Project Hail Mary, you know, and really spend some time in a whole different kind of universe that
2: Absolutely,
0: way.
2: but absolutely, but that's always expensive. That's always difficult. So you can do it, but you do it in a very limited fashion. You do it so you see a couple of shots of that. Most of our aliens were designed by Mike Westmar, who is a freaking genius. If you've seen the alien prosthetics on the show, he's done amazing work.
0: It's pretty incredible what you could do with latex, and sometimes I wish they'd do something for my face. All right,
1: You look marvelous, Rod.
0: we'll be right back. Thank you, Tarek. We'll be right back, so stay with us. Shifting gears.
1: Well, Mike, you know, this has been a fascinating discussion, you know, for Trek, but you mentioned a few other kind of things earlier. You were talking about Ron Moore, and you also mentioned For All Mankind, which is another kind of a passion, I think, for me and a lot of folks that love that kind of real space look there. And I'm curious for our listeners if you can kind of talk about that shift from this like super futuristic franchise that is Star Trek, you know, hundreds of years in the future, to taking a crack at what was once history, but giving a new spin on it, you know, because For All Mankind, for folks who may not, you know, be aware, is a bit of a retelling of the space race, and then it keeps going on by generation, 20 years and 20 years, you know, until now they've pretty much caught up to us almost in the current season. But what was that like? What was the ask in terms of like shaping some of those looks for the iconography and whatnot from, you know, an age where we have a lot of documentation to now and the future where things may have split off and gone a very different way?
2: For All Mankind is the most fun we've had on a series since we left Paramount. To be clear, we don't work in the art department. The original production designer for the first few seasons was Dan Bishop, then and now it's Seth Reed, and he's both of them have had some very talented graphic artists working for them who have done most of the things. I will contribute some things, like if there's a specific story point we need to convey in a computer screen, I'll say what the diagram should do this, but we're mostly there as resident space geeks, and so it's a lot of fun. I mean, we sit there and we say, okay, this controls the rotation of your ship. This controls the translation back and forth, and the thing you're looking at is there. And then you should hit that button. So a lot of times in the early seasons, especially, we'd have to study a lot to know, well, the controls for that are here. As the show progressed into the future, it came more into science fiction, but a lot of the controls are still kind of based on what they did in the shuttle. So you still, like, you know, that's rotation. That translation, that's your flight computer, and this shows the orientation of your ship, and so we try to maintain that. It's we just finished filming the final season, where we're so excited.

0: important, and I don't want to overlook it. A couple years before you took it on, I remember Paramount came to Gary Hutzel and said, "Hey, we're thinking of remastering." I think it was after Trials and Tribulations, if I remember correctly. They were so impressed with the retransfer from the negatives that were used in that show from the original series that they said, "Hey, give us a bid on doing this for the entire run of the original series." Gary, being Gary, said, "Ah, just wait till they see this, And it was a great big fat number, and the answer was no. But then eventually they did do it, and if I understand correctly, you are at the helm of that in a number of ways. And I think when I saw it, my feeling just personally was, okay, this is watchable for a new generation finally. Young people that look at the old ships and thinks, oh my God, they must be on shoestrings or something, can look at this and go, okay, this looks like a modern show. What I really admired about it, though, was the restraint as much as anything else. It would have been very tempting to completely go overboard and become something that looked like a modern video game, but you didn't do that. You kept it very much within, I think, the ethos and the color palette and many other things that were part of what made the original series so special. Can you tell us about that experience and what you had to do to keep it on track?
1: Fairly early on, very early on, we were approached and we were told that CBS's desire was to freshen up the visual effects. And I'm a huge fan of the original, and I'm going, I'm not really interested in doing that. So we declined. Dave Rossi, who was really in charge of the project, he called us up and said, "Look, are you sure?" And I said, "Yeah, I'm pretty sure." And then I talked to him for half an hour. I said, "But if you're going to do it, here's how I think you can respect the original, how you can make decisions based to freshen up while still respecting the original as much as possible." And I blathered for about half an hour, and Dave listened patiently, and finally he said, "Look, Mike, if you feel that strongly about it, come on board. Otherwise, shut up." And
0: Well
1: so,
0: said.
1: and for us and for Dave too, it really was a passion project. They paid us, but we put far more free hours into it. And it was one of those things. Our friends from CBS Digital, Craig Weiss, Neil Ray, Tony Pace, and their entire team—they understood this was important, and they too were on a very tight budget, but they pushed it every way they could.
0: Well, I think the first one I saw of the remasters was the Doomsday Machine. And even as a kid, it always bugged me that in many of the passes of the Doomsday Machine, I'm sorry, my geek is showing here, that it was obviously kind of angled towards camera on the open end, and it looked an awful lot like, what do they call those? Oh, those little corn treats called bugles. And I thought, well, that
1: Yes.
0: could have been done better. And sure enough, here you came along and it. Maybe it's unfair the original guys say it was done better because they were operating under really
1: They
0: tough
1: did the
0: constraints.
1: original optical effects were amazing.
0: They're brilliant
1: They
0: for
1: were
0: the time.
1: bleeding edge visual effects technology for the time. But yes,
0: But you did it
1: we had better tools.
0: Yeah. Okay, that's fair.
1: When we first started that episode, that's one of the ones we did take more liberties with the original. Dave Rossi felt strongly, and I agreed that it was appropriate to do it here. So one of the first things we did is the one of the effects artists at CBS Digital wanted to update the look of the machine itself, because we knew that that Norman Spinrad wasn't happy with what was done. So he came up with this beautiful Giger-esque thing, and it was gorgeous. But I looked at it and I realized if we do that, we will be betraying people who have loved this for 40 years or however many years it had been. We need to be very close to the original. So this guy was, he was quite disappointed.

0: didn't, but I thought it was appropriate to keep the design of this really iconic machine that people had seen for 40 years.
1: Well, speaking of favorites, or like treasures, I guess, of the franchise, I guess I have to ask if there is a specific episode or a mo like one of the films or a captain even, if there is something that really has been like something that you always say is, this is my favorite of everything that I've either worked on or that I've followed with this franchise, overall, or something that you'd like to see them add in the future, right? Because here we are 60 years on, and there's still shows on, right? We got another season of Starfleet
2: Strange New
1: Academy
2: Worlds.
1: coming, of Strange New
2: Oh.
1: Worlds coming, and hopefully more to come. I mean, is there something that they haven't done yet that you want to see too?
0: Well, to answer the first part of your question, what do I look back and think is special? For me, the Enterprise in Voyage Home. That was the first movie I worked on, the first Enterprise I worked on. So I'm very proud of that bridge. S same thing with the Next Generation bridge. That was the first bridge that was for which the interfaces were really mine. As far as working on things, for both Denise and I, the DS9 episode Trials and Tribulations, where we revisited the original Star Trek series, was very, very near and dear to our hearts. That was probably the most fun we had working on Star Trek for that period of time. Yes, that's the one. Gary Hutzel took that picture, by the way.
2: No, did he?
1: I have the double VHS box set of Trials and Tribulations, and it came with a little tribble too. So,
0: Oh, cool. Yeah.
2: Oh, Tarek, you're such a
0: And
2: Greek.
1: I
0: and
1: know, I
0: the, and, and
1: know.
0: then a couple of years ago, we continued to work on Star Trek related projects, including the Roddenberry Archive. But Dave Blass, who was production designer on Star Trek Picard, called and said, "Would you like?" He wants to get the band back together. And I don't know if you saw the third season of Star Trek Picard, but we did we recreated, rebuilt from scratch the Enterprise D bridge. And they say you can't go home again, but just for a moment you could.
1: Oh, it's so wonderful.
2: Well, and I just want to add a brief anecdote about Trials and Tribulations, which was an amazing episode. And again, Gary was just brilliant with the way he pulled that together. When it was over, we knew the bridge was going to be standing for, I don't know, I think 3 weeks or something after the episode was over. And I had worked up at the Griffith Observatory for about a decade back in the 70s and 80s. And I went up to the director and said, "Hey, you've got this clear space in the East Gallery. It's about the same radius as the bridge, roughly. Bring it in here and put it on public display." And he got very excited. And we talked to the curator, who kind of sneered at me and said, "That's a ridiculous idea." And therefore, the next thing I know, it had been broken up and gone into the trash, which was heartbreaking. Because personally, I would have loved to have seen the original shows, just a chunk of the bridge, there would have been amazing, but you get what
0: Well,
2: you can get.
0: the first time we rebuilt part of the Enterprise was in the Next Generation episode Relics. We built a little piece of the bridge and the helm console and things. And like that one, they left it standing for a while because in case they needed reshoots. But then there came a time where, okay, it's going to be taken down next week. So I called around. I talked to anyone I could at the studio, saying, "Let's save this. Let's we can't save it. It's too much storage space. Can we donate it to a museum or lend it to a museum?" "Oh no, we don't." "Okay." And I ran into all these brick walls, and finally, all I could think of, I was desperate to save this thing. Finally, I called Majel Roddenberry. I said, "Major, we have this gorgeous set and it's going to be destroyed. Is there something we can do? Can maybe you can persuade them to give it to the Smithsonian?" And so finally, Majel called. I don't know who she called. And then she called me back and she said, "Well, when I called, they suddenly decided, oh no, this is too valuable. We can't give this away." So they said no to her, but at least they did hold on to it. They then used it for a number of exhibitions and things, so people got to see it.
1: Well, that's so funny.
2: that's a good bit of public service.
1: Yeah.
2: Tarek, do you have anything else? Because I'm kind of up to my last question here. I mean, let
1: No,
2: me just say,
1: it's
2: I could
1: just
2: talk for another hour, but he's got stuff to do, so.
1: I feel the same. I feel like I could just keep talking and asking you for your experience and your thoughts. You're kind of the saving it. That reminds me that, just about a few hours north of me, you can actually go and visit a recreation of that original bridge as like a tourist destination over up in upstate New York
0: Oh,
1: right
0: in
1: now
0: fact,
1: there too.
0: we're going there next week.
1: Oh,
0: They're
1: you are? Oh.
0: have the original shuttlecraft Galileo mock-up. So we're
1: Yeah.
0: going there next week for the dedication.
1: Oh, wow,
0: Star
1: that's
0: Trek,
1: great to
0: the
1: know.
0: original series, set to Ticonderoga, New York, be there.
1: Exactly. Okay,
2: Oh,
1: so you
2: man.
1: heard it here and now I know that that's happening and so I have to look into that because Adam Schneider, the friend that I mentioned earlier who used to live over here at the next town over, was the one that found that original Galileo shuttlecraft out in the open, I think, and had it restored at a boat works over here in Southern Jersey.
0: Well, they did a
1: And
0: gorgeous job.
1: we got to go see it, and then it went off to Johnson Space Center, and I was heartbroken when I went there, and it had already moved from there to, I think it was at the Sci-Fi Museum for a bit or another location. And now it's over at the experience. And so that's really exciting to see. So maybe I can get up there. It's going to be a long drive for me, but that's exciting.
0: Well,
1: So,
0: come up. It'd
1: yeah.
0: be good to meet you in person.
1: Yeah.
2: Yeah, tarikspace.com will fly me out too, right?
1: Exactly. Yes, I'll stick
2: Snark,
1: around.
2: snark. So, Mike, I guess my last question is, you spent a long time in the Star Trek universe. You worked on these other shows. You worked on For All Mankind. You worked on others. And I'm sure for the time, you have to spend a lot of time sort of falling back into your imagination to bring together these things that you do and give them the proper presentation. While you're doing that, I imagine, and also reading science fiction and so forth, you have some thoughts about the future. And the way we often talk about it at the National Space Society, where I work, most people want to think of a Star Trek future, but there are some of us that think, well, given human nature and how slowly evolution works and all that, watch The Expanse, because you might get an idea of how things could also go. What are your thoughts, the big picture?
0: Roddenberry used to say that it's not necessary, these aren't his exact words, and it's not necessarily a straight line from today to Star Trek, that you go three steps forward, two steps back, go to the side a little bit. You look at his series concept Genesis 2, it's what happened after the nuclear apocalypse. And yet, even there, it was a hopeful, optimistic show that these good people are working to make tomorrow better. And the original Star Trek was made in the 60s when we were terrified of nuclear apocalypse. We were terrified of environmental catastrophe. We were shattered by racial strife and international conflict and famine around the world. And Star Trek said at the time, we can do better. We can make good choices, and that it won't necessarily all be over. And I think that's the thing that I try not to lose sight of.
2: Well, I think we've all enjoyed this most of an hour at the feet of the master, and I want to thank everyone for joining us for episode 227 that we'd like to call Trek Mania. Mike, where's the best place for us to keep up to date with you and Denise's current projects, and are there any books or projects we should know about coming up?
0: We try to be active on social media and Facebook and such things. We're putting a lot of energy into a project called the Roddenberry Archive. That's roddenberry.x.io. And of course, we are That's the one. And we're still working on post-production for All Mankind. So when that returns, please please take a look. However, if you've not seen For All Mankind before, don't start with the last season. Start with the beginning. It's an
2: Gotcha.
0: amazing ride. I think it's worth it. I hope you enjoy it.
2: Fantastic. Tarek, where can we find you trekking these days?
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2: And there's his commercial, ladies and gentlemen. 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Mike, I from me and from Tark and from the people on the feed who are just really digging this, I want to thank you from the bottom of my heart for making time for us. We really appreciate it. I know it's been a busy week because this is the big 60th
0: It's been
2: anniversary.
0: a crazy week.
2: No, I bet you got things to do, but I appreciate you coming on
1: Thank you
2: a
1: so
2: lot.
1: much.
0: Thank you for having me. It's been fun.
2: Live long and prosper, my friend.
0: And you. Well, I'll
1: do
0: Okay.
1: it too.
2: There
1: There
2: we
1: you go.
2: go. All
0: You got
2: right.
0: it.
2: Until next time, everyone, take care.
3: All right.
2: And we are clear.
1: Yay.
2: Mike, you okay with everything that went down?
0: Yeah.
2: Okay. That was fun. I appreciate you rolling in for this.
0: Oh, thank you for having me. It is fun, but I need to run away. I have an endless Zoom that I have to prepare for.
2: I'm sure you do.
1: Oh.
2: Do we need a picture, Anthony? Are we
3: I think
2: okay?
3: well, here, one for safety. If you could just smile for the camera, Mike. Excellent. Thank you.
2: I got to learn
3: Oh,
2: to
3: he
2: do that
3: I think he
2: pose so I
3: Okay.
2: can get rid of my turkey chin here.
0: Oh,
2: All right.
0: it's just a thing of looking at the little green dot on the screen.
1: There you
2: Yeah,
1: go. There you
2: that's
1: go.
2: fair. All right.
1: Thank you
2: Fair
1: so
2: winds, my
1: much. Thank you
2: friends.
1: again.
0: Take
2: Take care.
0: care.
2: Bye-bye.
1: We should keep that Roddenberry project in mind.
2: You mean as a episode feed?
1: Or another story, because that sounds very interesting. So
2: Oh, look at the GIF they put up on Discord. We got everybody clapping on the bridge. Not my favorite captain, but that's okay.
1: hey,
2: Wow.
1: that was good. There's coffee in that nebula.
2: Man,
1: So
2: we actually were able to get through most of the questions this time, which is pleasing, but it just felt like there was so much more to discuss, didn't it?
1: there's a oh my gosh, I just make banged everything. No, there's always I feel like we gotta talk for a while. I feel like he knows more about Star Trek than I have like even dreamed in my entire life,
2: I think he
1: you
2: knows
1: know?
2: more about Star Trek than we know about space writ large, actually, which is
1: I
2: really embarrassing to say,
1: know,
2: but you know.
1: right? Like the minute that like I mentioned Adam Schneider's name, you could tell that he knew who he was, you know?
2: Yeah.
1: So, and this is a guy, everybody, who he lived the next town over, and he donated the bulk of his big collection because he ended up moving to the city, to New York, and he couldn't take it anymore. But he had the entire city of Farpoint, like the set, in his in one of his rooms, you know, plus all the costumes.
2: Miniature set, we
1: Well,
2: might
1: the
2: add.
1: miniature set, like now,
2: Yeah.
1: that's what I mean, like the like with the little dangly space octopus thing, you know, so all that
2: Oh
1: stuff.
2: yeah, the jellyfish. I
1: The
2: gotta
1: whole thing, he had
2: find.
1: the whole thing.
2: I've got the bulk of what's left of a battle damage Klingon D7 heavy cruiser around here somewhere. Not the model, but one of the ones they made for the show. So it's like that. But I think I have it packed away. But I'll have to bring that sometime and hang it in the background.
1: But I'm so glad he talked about that dedication. If I can go next, hopefully it's on the weekend, then that would be a lot of fun to go see.
2: All right, we
1: Maybe I'm not
2: gotta.
1: here. Maybe I'm not here for the next episode because I'm driving tomorrow.
2: Not unless you're gonna do live from there. All right, let's do a show opener.
1: Real quick on that question for the show opener. The 9/11 stuff, we are wearing silly clothes. So what do you think about that? Do we still talk about it or do we not?
2: I think we have to.
1: Okay.
2: Anthony, do you have an opinion?
3: I mean, whatever you're comfortable. If you want to do a quick wardrobe change, that's fine.
2: You don't think it'll be weird that we come back in section B with different clothes?
3: No, I mean, are we trying to make an illusion that it's all, it's fine. No one's gonna be bothered if you'd rather wear something else.
2: Tark, you've got a good sense of the public pulse. What do you think we should
1: I
2: do?
1: guess I guess if Anthony thinks, it's just something that struck me as I sat down. So if you're comfortable with it, as long as we, are kind of short and sweet then on that
2: Yeah.
1: part, then I think it'll be fine.
2: I mean, I'm not going to point out, and I was there or something like that
1: No.
2: with my outfit because that would be inappropriate. And you can, besides the way we're framed, you can barely tell what I'm wearing, especially if I tilt my camera a touch.
1: Do do do
2: Ooh,
1: do do
2: there we go. I
1: do
2: look like
1: do
2: I'm wearing a
1: do
2: black
1: do do.
2: t-shirt.
3: I
2: Okay.
3: don't put it back. Like it's awkward for me. Especially when we cut it for vertical.
2: Okay. All right, segment A. Okay.
3: Oh, you have a YouTube video on line 24 with a time code.
1: Yeah, I
3: Is
1: don't know if
3: that
1: you want to show that though or not, because like that's Frank Culbertson talking about 9/11 as he's seeing it from space, and do we want to do that or not? Like I found it because it's a resource that I have, and but like it doesn't mean that we have to include it at all. It's just it's been 25 years, and it was like such a big moment at that point in time that reached space because of it. But
2: well, Anthony is the vice president now, so we should let him decide.
3: it's your show, guys.
1: well,
3: It, like, I'm fine. We could roll
1: congratulations.
3: it in. I'm just asking, like, yeah, you want, like, you're gonna toss to it, and then I'm gonna play it at that point. That's the idea.
1: Rod, what do you think? I mean, I only like I got it because like we could decide if we want
2: So
1: to
2: it's
1: use
2: a
1: it or
2: look
1: not.
2: down at big smoke trails across Manhattan, right?
1: With Culbertson's voiceover of what he's seeing.
2: How long is
1: So
2: it?
1: I think it's only a few, it's like a few seconds, if it, or like 30 seconds maybe, where he's saying, you still look beautiful, or something like that.
2: Yeah, let's
1: So.
2: do it. And if it feels really weird, we can just do a retake of that piece.
1: Okay.
2: All right. Because we're early today for once.
3: Yeah.
1: Are we?
2: Yeah.
1: All right.
3: Not anymore. Let me actually, I need to change this to the 2 version. There we go. Okay.
2: Hello and welcome to another edition of This Week in Space, the Trek Mania edition. Ladies and gentlemen, this is going to be a special one because we have Michael Kuta coming on. But first, I'm Rod Pyle, editor-in-chief at Astor Magazine, and I'm here with my old pal, the one, the only, the forever Tarek Malik. How are you, sir?
1: I'm doing all right, Rod. I'm doing all right. Live long and prosper, my friend. How are you? How are you?
2: I'm good, and you too, and we're
1: Yeah.
2: quite excited to be speaking with Mike, who
1: Legend.
2: is billed, yeah, in TV credits across a number of Star Trek properties as a scenic art supervisor, unquote, but is so much more. And as anyone who tracks Star Trek knows, he knows more about that franchise and other space theme shows than Tarek and I know about anything. So
1: That's right.
2: it's going to be pretty amazing to talk to him. But first, let us dip down to the dregs and have a space joke from Anonymous. Hey, Tarek.
1: Anonymous, anonymous.
2: Hey,
1: Come
2: Tarek,
1: on. Yes, Rod.
2: how many Starfleet engineers does it take to change a light bulb?
1: I don't know how many.
2: None. Scotty just says it cannot give it any more power and then fixes it himself in half the time originally estimated.
1: Come
2: One
1: on, that's a good
2: more.
1: one. Put your name on it.
2: One
1: Put your name
2: more.
1: on it.
2: Well, one more.
1: Okay.
2: Why did the warp core go to therapy?
1: I don't know why.
2: Because it had containment issues. Now, I've heard that some folks want to dump us into the warp core, but it's joke time in this show. But you can help by sending us your best, worst, or most indifferent space joke at twists at twit.tv. And we'll be happy to blame it on you in the air. Now, on to headline news.
1: Headline news. I was late today. That felt late, right?
2: All right. I'll take a few bits of Mars with some plum sauce, please. We have just heard the announcement that China will launch a Mars sample return mission in 2028. And despite my kidding tone, this is a very big deal.
1: That's a big deal.
2: From the U.S. side, former Mars czar Scott Hubbard calls it a Sputnik moment and a crisis for the West. In a more generalized, slightly less nationalistic view, I hate to say it this way, but we had our shot. And we took that shot and shot ourselves in the foot and said, oh, it's too expensive, and canceled our, I think, arguably much more ambitious version of this. In our world, because we started this back in the early development of the Perseverance rover.
1: When you say we, you mean NASA?
2: NASA, yeah. Thank you. All right, good. We sent a mission with a rover, with prospecting tools that could go drill core samples, put them in containment, leave some behind. One way or another, those were to be picked up and brought back to Earth by Mars sample return. The budget was always in contention. It was going up and up and up. Now, as I've said before, JPL said, well, somewhere north of $7 billion, maybe as much as 11. Somehow that got transmuted when the current administration was ranting about this and said, oh, it's going to be $11 billion. That's too much. In fact, Chief of NASA said that at the time. And so that was the end of that. And we now have scattered fragments of what should have been our Mars sample return.
1: Yeah, well, you if, like my father-in-law says, if you pay peanuts, you get monkeys, right? And so we don't have any Mars monkeys to say. But China, we've been expecting China to make this announcement because they've been building up to it in a step by step with their lunar sample returns with the Chang'e missions. In fact, they just delayed the Chang'e 7 mission to 2027. But this sample return, Tianwen 3, I think I'm saying that correctly, is supposed to launch in 2028 on two Long March 5 rockets from the Wenchang Space Launch Center. That's the one that's on Hainan Island. It's the newest one. And it will launch, you know, the mission in two parts to send the lander and sample return capsule vehicle there. It will scoop up, in a very straightforward approach, samples from around the landing site rather than driving around and grabbing a bunch of stuff and then coming back again and whatnot. But it will have a lander and a sender, a service capsule, which is the kind of transfer thing, an orbiter so that it can rendezvous with to come back to Earth, and then the reentry module itself that lands back on the planet. And, very straightforward approach. You know, it's land, scoop up the samples, come back. And so we'll see how that goes. And if they're saying that they're going to do it in 2028, that means they're going to probably do it, because they usually don't announce it until they know that it's going to happen. Now, they have had some challenges with some of the moon missions. Like I mentioned, Chang'e 7 was supposed to launch actually last month in August, and now it's slipped to sometime early 2027 because of the windows for that. But we'll have to see how that all goes, if it goes according to plan or not. And that's a mission to the South Pole of the moon, as I understand it, with a lot more other things, a rover, lander, that kind of thing. And so those are kind of big technologies to test ahead of this mission as well. But we've already seen them land on Mars, and we've seen them rendezvousing with an asteroid with Tianwen 2 as they're going to do to bring samples back there. So this is kind of the next big leap in terms of their sample return missions there.
2: Can I sound like a grumpy old man and as I'm watching this video of the progression of the mission and say, gosh, this technology looks very familiar? Yeah. and not from lunar sample return, but
1: if it's not, I digress. Broke, if it's not broke, don't fix it, right? And so
2: if it's not broke, do steal it. Okay. Next up, orbital dogfighting. Take it away.
1: This is a good one. Yeah, my colleague Brett Tingley found this one. And this comes from Space Command, U.S. Space Command, not Star Command.
2: Space Command!
1: That's Buzz Lightyear. But Space Command, which includes the Space Force as well as other groups, announced this week that they completed, quote-unquote, Apollo Maneuvers 2026. And this was an actual test in space that included what they call dynamic on-orbit operations to validate contested logistics and advance collective space maneuver doctrine. From what I can understand, that means fly the spacecraft close to the other spacecraft to show that you can reach that spacecraft, right? And so they like the colloquial term to describe what they're doing is quote unquote orbital dogfighting, but it means getting your spacecraft next to another spacecraft in contested space to either do reconnaissance, maybe to do interceptions, because that is something that is coming up in a lot of discussions with the U.S. military right now, and it's just it's like another example of the more overt weaponization and of space and role that space is having in the quote unquote war fighting domain right now, and it's something that we should probably all like understand is going to become more and more standard over time. So, but they said that they've got it. It's a success for them right now. And there's probably going to be more of these to come. This was the first time they've done it, which saw the spacecraft maneuvering through a simulated contested environment. And it's probably not going to be the last.
2: All right. And onto a more somber note, this is the 25th anniversary of the 9/11 attack when tragedy struck New York. Terrorists targeted the World Trade Center and the Pentagon with hijacked jetliners, with the loss of an awful lot of people on the ground and the people in the planes.
1: Yeah.
2: And the loss of another plane in Pennsylvania. And I believe you have some video from orbit and a personal experience to relate.
1: Well, I mean, you know, that this was an event, you know, that I think affected all of us. I had just moved to New York City a week or two before that happened. And you know, so that was a very kind of shocking and tragic thing to experience. My wife had to evacuate from her home, you know, there. Luckily it wasn't anything more serious than that, but it affected a lot of people's lives, including NASA astronaut Frank Culbertson, who was the only, you know, American in space as commander of Expedition 3 on the International Space Station with two cosmonauts. And he watched everything unfold from orbit like no other person could. And I think we've got a bit of what he was thinking here with this NASA clip.
4: I didn't know exactly what was happening, but I knew it was really bad because there was a big cloud of debris covering Manhattan.
5: We flew past New York City and saw the effects of that attack on that city.
4: That's when it really became painful, because it was like seeing a wound in the side of your country, of your family, your friends. I was visiting Williamsburg, and there was a veteran.
1: So, you know, it's something that it is worth stopping to reflect on, kind of the you know, those attacks and the effects that they had, all the lives that were lost as well.
2: The lives that are still affected by it, with the rescuers,
1: right. Exactly.
2: Even more people.
1: Exactly. But Culbertson did go on to say at that time, in real time, by the way, that New York, that the city was still beautiful. He wanted to reassure people, right? And it still is today. So it's worth mentioning, you know, just to reflect on that, because it's really something that affected, I think, all of us. So.
2: Yeah, it's hard to know what else to say except we'll remember this for many decades, if not centuries, to come. And our hearts go out to everybody who was affected and is still affected. And on a happier note, we'll be back in just a moment to discuss Star Trek at 60 years. So stick around.
3: All right.
2: Okay. I think that played out okay, Tarek.
1: Yeah.
2: You good?
1: Yeah, I think so. I think so.
3: Yeah.
2: And somebody was just noting on Discord. I guess it was the clip somebody put in a Picard about Denise Crosby last episode. She was the one that was sucked into the tar pit, right?
1: She did.
2: Which was actually
1: that wasn't her container. Last episode, because she came back.
2: But I mean, everybody comes back at Star Trek, right? If you sneeze, you move in time. That was really actually a container of chocolate graham cracker powder.
1: Oh, wow.
2: It was basically an Oreo slurry that she stepped into. So at least it tasted good.
1: Hopefully, I don't know if it's all like room temperature, and then they add stuff to make it all gooey and whatever. I don't know. All I'm saying is that like I always thought that one of like the biggest missed opportunities was a Sela film where she's the bad guy, right? Mm. And so where they had to go and face off against her, where she's, you know, taken over the Romulan thing, you know, I think that would have been amazing. So Anyway, I thought she was a great villain, even though she only had like two or three episodes. So I think it was like two, right? It was a two-parter. So anyway, okay. All right.
2: Yeah. Oh, and I didn't even get to complain about the Laserdisc release of The Best of Both Worlds, where they cut out the cliffhanger scene.
1: I went to see The Best of Both Worlds on the anniversary, and it was
2: on an this hour. Week, you mean, or the anniversary of that episode?
1: No, like years ago, about 10 years ago, for 50th anniversary, and because it was on my birthday, and an entire hour of it was just Star Trek slideshow trivia, the first hour. And I was like, come on, I'm only here for 2.5 hours, you know, or whatever it was.
2: So it was kind of like those cute, dopey Q&A things they do while they're trying to sell you popcorn in the theater movie.
1: Yeah, it was like that. It was a Fandango event. The first half an hour was just that. And I was like, I wanted just to watch the 2 hours. Come on, let's go do it. So,
2: what famous aircraft carrier was the starship in Star Trek named after? Difficult questions. All right.
1: All right. Okay. So for the Star Trek... The clip, Anthony, I really liked.
2: You mean the space.com clip?
1: For the space.com clip.
2: You said Star Trek.
1: Where is it? So, so there's that part at like the 7 minute, like 37 mark after the first break. I think it was my first question. Where I asked him like why it's still resonating now, like about its role. That was like one thing that I liked. But the other one was at, I think, was it the 28 minute mark after that break? That first break?
2: That's what you said.
1: 28 minute mark where he, that's For All Mankind. I think I like that 7 minute 37 after the first break. So it should be I think it's my question about.
3: Your first question coming out of the first break?
1: I believe like, so. Okay. I believe so. Yeah, out of the first break.
2: Because who'd ever want to use one of my questions? I mean, come on, get real.
1: Well, that was like the note that I wrote down. So,
2: I know. I was giving you a hard time because I enjoy it.
1: Where we talked about L cars. Where actually the L cars one was coming out of the second break, right? Or was that the first break? Now I don't remember. Do you remember, Rod?
2: No.
3: Well, let's just start with. Like, what was your question? Then we could.
1: I can't remember now, but it says seven minutes or seven after on why. On why? I think it's why it's endured. I think is what okay. It was. I think yeah. So, okay, all right, we'll do that. Hey, space fans, it's Tarek Malik, editor-in-chief of space.com, and Star Trek is 60 years old. I love Star Trek. Look at my seat, my chair. It's amazing. It's amazing. And on This Week in Space, Rod Pyle and I got down to basics with the legend Mike Okuda and his Star Trek legacy, but why it's lasted so long. Check it out.
3: Excellent.
1: All right. Do-do-do.
2: You want some time to prepare for your big opener?
1: Well, what do we want to call him? Because we don't have it in the lower third info here. And I don't remember how we want
3: graphic
1: to
3: designer.
1: Him. Graphic designer.
3: Yeah.
2: Somebody calls himself, but yeah. Star Trek. He'll probably grunt if we
3: legendary graphic designer?
1: Legendary yeah. Star Trek graphic designer.
2: Yeah, because he really led the art department. He's just not saying so.
1: Coming up on This Week in Space, China is targeting Mars for a sample return mission in 2028. The U.S. Space Command has just completed its first orbital dogfighting test. And Star Trek at 60, we catch up with the legendary sci-fi franchise with the legendary graphic artist, Mike Okuda, who's been there for generations. Check it out. You don't want to miss it.
3: Maybe one more time. It seemed like you got lost a little bit.
1: So yeah, hold on. Yeah. I'm gonna think about it for like a minute. Please give me like some thinking time.
3: That's fine. So. Rod, do you want to take care of your stuff?
2: Okay. Hold on a second. This is This Week in Space, episode number 227, recorded on September 11th, 2026. Trek Mania!
1: Okay. Coming up on This Week in Space, China is targeting Mars for a sample return mission in 2028. The U.S. Space Command just completed its first orbital dogfighting test actually in space. And Star Trek is 60 with Rod Pyle and I getting down to basics about Trek's look and legacy with the legendary graphic designer himself, Mike Okuda. Don't miss it and tune in.
3: Great. Good job.
2: Tark, are you going to, for whatever promotion you're going to do for space.com, do you need anything from me or are you set?
1: Well, I think what we, so we'll get the video, right? And Steve will look for that on Monday. And I think if we get the transcript, I know that it's going to create one for us, then I can maybe hand this off to a writer for next week so that we can get a piece in about maintaining its look and legacy like we just talked about.
3: I could do.
1: I think those are, and that we'll get that in work for next week, because our Star Trek celebration is lasting all month long. So, Yeah.
2: What were you going to say, Anthony?
3: Yeah, I mean, we'll have the transcript on the site, but I could just text you, or I could Slack you the text link file if you'd rather.
1: Yeah, you can do that, or I can just, the link is fine, and then we'll get it there. So.
3: Yeah.
2: What was that device you were fiddling with?
3: A mouse?
2: Oh, is that your mouse?
3: Yeah.
2: Oh, okay. I thought it was something more exciting, like, it's gone. What the hell happened to my communicator? It was right there. Oh, well.
1: I got to get my Klingon disruptor from back home in Stockton. I wonder if I put new batteries in it, if it'll work. So
2: I hope it doesn't have the old batteries in it, because they probably destroyed it by now.
1: Yeah, I don't know.
2: What the hell is my... I was right here. Okay.
1: Anthony, do you need anything else from us?
3: No.
1: No? Okay.
3: Good job. Good show, gents.
1: Yeah, it was Somebody really good.
2: Somebody stole my communicator.
1: There's no stealing in the future, Rod.
2: Oh, right. That's right.
1: There's no ownership. Because
2: there's no money.
1: So,
2: yeah.
1: Well, thank you, Rod. Thank you, Anthony. Thank you, everybody, for tuning in today on the chat. Lord, Larry, Wojo, Patrick. Did I see Tanya?
3: Yeah, she was.
1: Lord.
2: Oh, Lord, yeah. Says he's Tanya, a Star yeah, Trek chief design engineer. I got it wrong. Wojo, if I was a podcaster, I'd either have a case of terminal word diarrhea, I wouldn't be able to speak at all. When I did my first podcast with KFI, they invited me out to the studio to do the inaugural one, and they set me off into a broom closet with one of the media stars there. And I had notes and all this stuff, and I've done this before. He sat me down and said, okay, talk. And it was impossible. So thank God for Tarek Malik sharing this with me so I didn't have to do it by myself.
1: Excuse me.
2: It's harder than it looks.
1: Tarek J. Malik. The J is important.
2: Well, the J is silent, right?
1: Like Jefe, right? It's short for Jefe. So,
2: so am I supposed to say Rod L. Pyle every time I say my name?
1: I had a friend of mine, and she's asked it a few times, but she's like, I don't understand why you put J in every single thing that's out there.
2: Because there's too many other Tarek Maliks out there.
1: But then it's not in your byline. Like, what is it about the J that you did not put it in your byline at the beginning? And I'm like, I don't know. I don't know why I didn't do that, but it's a little too late to change now. So,
3: I should put it in here too, right?
1: I know, right?
2: I find it interesting that most of my author friends and a lot of the writers of the magazine really insist on a middle initial.
1: Yeah.
2: Some insist on the whole middle name. And it's just a head scratcher for me. And I mean, if anybody should be doing it, it's me, because I have two monosyllabic names, which have been proven study after study to make you less popular than people that have multisyllabic names. But that might explain something about my personality. But
1: I knew it.
2: I just never, I never got it. You know, it just, to me, it always felt kind of pompous. It's like, I'm Rod L. Pyle. And if anybody asked me what my actual middle name was, I wouldn't want to tell them.
1: Oh,
2: because it's a fruity middle name.
1: Is it Lindsay?
2: Leslie.
1: Well, there you go. That's not fruity.
2: A family name. My first name, they had a choice of Robert, Leslie, or Victor. I ended up with Rod instead. And I was named after a Roderick, but my mother forgot that and just put Rod on the birth certificate.
1: It really is just Rod.
2: I'm just insufficient in so many ways. Wow. Yeah, I'm just a Rod.
1: But not the A Rod. So
2: no, and not a control rod either, although sometimes I wish I was.
1: Well, at least you're not a famous carbon rod, right? So from the Simpsons. The glowing carbon rod.
2: Oh, is that from the nuclear plant?
1: Yeah, exactly. So,
2: well, when my ex-wife's best friend heard about my name, she said, well, that's very promising. Not the pile part.
1: When I was in high school, I found out that my middle name was hyphenated. I didn't know that because my full name is Tarek Joshua Mezamalek. And
2: Joshua what?
1: Meza? M-E-Z-A. Yeah. Huh. So what's my mother's maiden name, right?
2: So it's Joshua hyphen Meza?
1: It's hyphen Meza. I was so excited to have a hyphen because my sister doesn't have a hyphen. And that was probably when I found out my sister's name wasn't Yasmin like I thought it was for the first 15 years, that her first name was actually Shauna, and that we just all called her Yasmin. So
2: Lord says, just tell him the L stands for Richard. I like that. That's a great imagination. And Tanya says it's not fruity. Thank you, ladies.
1: I know. I think it's good. That's good. It's like, what was that? Who's that? That writer, the British writer about journalism, Evelyn Waugh, right? And so there's like all these books by Evelyn Waugh about journalism and this, that, and the other. And I just, it was such a slog for me to read in college. And I went into that class, and I'm
2: such
1: like
2: a slog. This is why we're perennial underachievers, I know, right? My friend.
1: And I said, this Evelyn Waugh, she thinks she's so clever. and my teacher's like, so Evelyn's a man. And I was like, oh, okay. Sorry.
2: And look how far we've come since then.
1: I know. Nothing but
2: we have our own podcast. Well, almost our own
1: pinnacle.
2: Podcast.
1: Everything. So
2: Anthony is sitting there wishing he could get on with his day and we'd shut up.
1: He's like, I started an hour and a half early for you people, you know.
2: Half hour.
1: Oh yeah, I can't do math. I never
2: That's arithmetic, my friend. I owe you a long description and then I'll wait for notes.
3: Mm-hmm.
1: Thank you, Anthony, for the flexibility in your
2: yes,
1: schedule.
2: Yes, appreciate it.
1: And thank you, people who are listening, for the flexibility in your schedule. And Rod, thank you for just scheduling everything. So.
2: Yeah. Yeah. It was great. Great to have him on. I'd been wanting to for a long time. And I have to admit, I was a little intimidated to reach out. I thought, maybe he won't want to do our podcast. And he's probably got other stuff he's got to do during the anniversary and blah, blah, blah, blah. And there he was.
1: Yeah.
2: And oh, so congenial.
1: Yeah, it was great. It's great. I got to up my space model game. I'm going to work on that in the background. So,
2: you know, I completely forgot to mention, although there was really no need to, that so Gary Hutzel and I were contemporaries. I gave him his first job in Hollywood, actually, after he got out of Brooks Institute of Photography in the commercial business. And he was on Trek from the beginning of Next Gen through, I guess, the end of Deep Space, and then he and I worked together on Battlestar, as I've mentioned more than once, until they moved up to Vancouver. And then about 4 years ago, I had heard he died, and I think he was, I don't know, 65, 64.
1: Mm-hmm.
2: And either fell off a ladder doing some rigging for a job or hit his head doing Christmas lights at home or something. It was a little murky, but somehow or another, he had a brain bleed and left us. That was distressing. He had a lot of fans.
1: Well, that's good.
2: And he was a visual effects genius. Yeah. I mean, who else would think, hey, I got to make a wormhole. We don't have digital effects, so I'll tear open a sleeping bag and run a camera through the middle of it. Pretty damn clever, these guys.
1: I tell you. Oh, wonderful. Okay. Well, gentlemen, have a good rest of your day, your weekend. Big plans to everyone listening. Have a good weekend. Happy Star Trek week.
2: Okay, the
1: You
2: big
1: know?
2: question is, are we going to change out of our shirts or wear them all day?
1: I have a Taekwondo class to prep for, and I cannot wear this
2: Oh.
1: at Taekwondo.
2: I'm just excited that I can fit in mine now.
1: No.
2: When I
1: No,
2: got
1: you
2: it was like sliding into a sausage skin. It was horrible.
1: Well, you look good. You look good.
2: Well, I'm
1: So.
2: good, but I'm still aiming to look as good as you because I bet I still outweigh you.
1: Well, I don't know about that. I don't know about that. So, but we're making progress on the Malik front,
2: Let's see the
1: right?
2: biceps on the Malik.
1: What?
2: Let's see the bicep on
1: You
2: Malik
1: want to
2: here.
1: see what do
2: Yeah,
1: you want to
2: yeah,
1: see?
2: yeah. So, wow, look at that.
1: What? Do you see
2: God damn.
1: it?
2: Woo!
1: We're not. I can't do a pull-up yet, but we're getting close. We are getting close.
2: You got muscles like that, and you can't do a pull-up?
1: Oh man, I am like the chonkiest of chonk, man. I have more muscle mass for my age and my height, but that's the only positive. I still got more fat, and I've still got more water weight or whatever, or whatever the other things are. So the BMI, you know.
2: Well, my
1: So
2: muscle mass is wasting away at a record rate, so just be glad you still have that.
1: it's so weird. It's so weird. We can talk separately, but I can do like, I can. I'm at a point where I can do like 50 push-ups, and it's not like I'm not gonna die. But I can't figure out.
2: 50?
1: Yeah.
2: Oh,
1: Not
2: to
1: in a
2: hell with
1: row.
2: you.
1: Not in a row. I stop and I like do jump pull-ups after that and like other things, like so it's a cycle. But I can get through them without
2: What
1: getting
2: do you
1: down on
2: hate
1: it.
2: your life or what?
1: Well, I mean that's how you gotta feel the burn if you wanna go to space, Rod, you know? So you gotta get that muscle. That Geek Wannabe, it's exactly like that. That's actually that GIF is from my recent photo session. It's exactly what I look like right now. So
2: Okay, I've got some inappropriate things burbling up, so I'm going to stop it right here.
1: All
2: Thank you,
1: right.
2: gentlemen.
1: All right. Thank you all. Thank you, everybody. Have a great evening, afternoon, and good night. So,
2: Live long and prosper. See
1: bye.
2: y'all later.

0: Not with horns on it, though. Sauna hat.
1: Well, this is a real one. I got it from a sauna company.
0: I've been to Siberia 3 times.
1: And oh, yeah.
0: Of course, you go to the sauna. Of course, you put one of those hats on. That's
1: why?
0: Mandatory. That's,
1: Paris told me about that, and it doesn't make sense. Doesn't it make you hotter?
0: Well, does it make sense? Look at people wearing hats in summer. Does it make sense? No, it doesn't.
1: No.
0: So,
1: is it style or is it comfort or is it?
0: No, it's also comfort because those Russian saunas can be way hot. So
1: it absorbs.
0: It does.
1: It protects your brain.
0: Sure. And whatever's left after you've been in Russia for a while.
1: It absorbs the heat, absorbs the sweat.
0: All right. Everything, so I guess.
1: Getting all of the wonderful photos submitted.
0: Yeah, and that's the only 3 that we have. One is mine.
1: All 3 of you won. Congratulations.
0: We were emergency submitting.
1: Wow. I'm sorry.
0: Renee Silverman submitted
1: it's
0: one.
1: It's because it wasn't a full month, right?
0: It's because everything's messed up. But
1: everything's okay. Messed up. It's all messed up.
0: Everything's messed up. Yeah, I wish I could have pushed this after this next week, but it's quite.
1: No, that's all right. Are you going
0: impossible.
1: On a trip?
0: I'll be on vacation. I'll have
1: Good.
0: A workshop.
1: Good.
0: And that's all weekend kind of stuff. So.
1: It was only 2 submissions. That's so depressing.
0: Only one.
1: There was
0: Renee
1: only one
0: submitted one, and I submitted one.
1: No,
0: to fill it up.
1: You people, what's wrong with you people?
0: I don't know.
1: Yeah, I should have had this during the May Valheim days, but I didn't.
0: They probably assumed there was another week.
1: I got it because Paris told me about sauna hats, which I'd never heard about before. There is a sauna in town. I found a public sauna, so I'm gonna. I don't know if I'll wear my. I don't know if I want to make my debut in that.
0: I don't think you want to wear the hat.
1: The other reason I bought it is because we're going on a Viking cruise next month, and they are. Of course, it's Viking is. I don't know, Scandinavian. I think they're Norway. I don't know where they're from.
0: Oh, they love you wearing mock Viking
1: I gotta
0: hat.
1: I got to take this call. Hold on.
0: I think they love Leo wearing a fake Viking head with horns. I think the Vikings are cool about being made fun of. I'm not sure. I'm not even sure if there are Vikings on a Viking cruise. I doubt it. And I learned that the Vikings did not actually wear helmets with horns on them. That's an invention. So I think you can wear one. Dum, dum, dum, dum, dum. His shirt reminds you of Spider-Man for some reason. Well, it's the color, the red, I guess. Sort of. Looks a bit like Spidey's costume. Maybe this is a Spider-Man shirt. A stylized one. I don't know. It's entirely possible. So, anyone, if you have a photography question, make sure to submit it. tfttf.com/ptq. We are going to pull questions from the hat. At the end of the show. Let me just open the database here. No, I don't want your AI. Here you go. 0 questions in the database. I'm curious if
1: oh, sorry about that.
0: No worries.
1: I've been trying for a year, more than a year. To get this concierge physician,
0: okay.
1: I keep asking, and I saw the phone number and I said, oh my God, I've gotten in, And she said,

0: No, but you're number 20 on the list, so that's good. It's like, okay, great. Well,
1: kind of depends on the size of the list, I guess.
0: She said a lot of times, 20 isn't so bad. A lot of times people...
1: they drop off the list?
0: They drop off because it takes so long. I've been on it for more than a year. In fact, it's funny, I just put it on my list to do to call him and say, hello. Because I have medical insurance here in the United States of America. We finally get health care after we reach a certain age. And I have that, but I have, I pay for additional coverage, but medical care in the U.S. is so terrible that there's a whole business of third party. You just pay somebody, and they call it concierge medicine because...
1: So they are then the ones who get the appointments for you? Is that their job?
0: Mm-mm. They're not an ombudsman. It's actually an actual physician. It's an endocrinologist.
1: Oh, okay.
0: And you pay him, I can't remember what it is, a few thousand dollars a year to be his private patient. And then you pay for the each visit. but then you have, the whole theory is, we'll see, he has a limited practice, which is why it's hard to get in, right? He has a very limited practice with whatever is 100 patients.
1: Sure.
0: And you can call him and he's, get long appointments, all the things you don't get in modern United States medical care. So,
1: well, Germany has a system of the let's say governmental health care plus a private system in parallel.
0: Right.
1: So,
0: I think a lot of countries do that. But the thing is, it advantages people who have money. But I guess people who have money are advantaged in so many ways that can't really. I just feel like health care should be a human right as opposed to a right
1: totally.
0: That your privilege. But
1: totally.
0: That's just me. All right. I am sorry about that, but I've been waiting a year and a half.
1: And no, that definitely overrides everything.
0: For that call, so. Let's do a show.
1: Let's do a show. I brought topics. I brought a fishbowl.
0: I see. I have everything. I'm ready. I'm ready to go.
1: Yeah, if you scroll down, you'll see that it's at about halfway point, it becomes more of a photography adjacent kind of show. But that's just that nothing happened. Nothing
0: Everything we
1: happened.
0: Do is basically at the whim of the doers.
1: Yes,
0: I mean that's how it should be. It's a personality driven, not a content driven. It's time for photo time. Photo time time. It is time of the time for photo time. Hello, everybody. Welcome to our Club Twit members. Mwah. I give you a big smooch on the cheek, forehead. Doesn't have to be that intimate. But I do give it to you because I'm very grateful for you because we wouldn't be able to do things like this if it weren't for you. I'm also grateful to this man I've known since, good Lord, 2005. Mwah. Mwah. Smooch
1: there
0: to you.
1: Go.
0: Moin to Chris Marquardt, our photo guy.
1: Moin.
0: It is a photo time. We do this once a month. Chris actually is going on vacation, so we're doing a little bit early this month, but that's okay. And I'm also going to be in New York next week at this time, so this is the only thing we could really do. So, hello, Chris.
1: Hello, Leo.
0: The assignment, and I apologize for not being here. Thank you, Anthony Nielsen, for filling in for me last time. I was waiting for the electrician or someone like him to come and install some special plugs. He was scheduled right in the middle of photo time to show up and install some special plugs so I could run a giant uninterruptible power supply so we wouldn't lose power because a month before we had lost power during Security Now, only for a minute. But it was enough down my network, and it took a half hour to get everything back up.
1: Well, the question is, did the electrician arrive in that time slot? Because craftspeople rarely do.
0: Know. This guy is good. He's been my personal electrician since we built the original Brick House studio. So he is really good. He did. It was a little embarrassing because he comes upstairs and he says, yeah, Leo, I installed that the last time I was here, the 20 amp circuit, the special plug. It's right there. And I went, oh.
1: Whoops.
0: Well, thank you for showing up. We'll see. We had other things for him to do, but it was like, I am an idiot. Because he had done it already, because we had blown some fuses. He said, well, let me put in a couple of 20-amp circuits for you, for all the lights and everything. And that comes with, there's a special kind of, in Germany, your plugs are different anyway, but it's a special plug that has one up and down and one sideways. And I thought I didn't have such a thing. He said, yeah, no, is that, you got
1: is
0: eight
1: that a dry,
0: of them.
1: A dryer outlet?
0: It's a little, it's smaller than that. It's still normal 120 volts, which is our standard in the United States.
1: Oh, you guys with your 120.
0: I know.
1: With your flimsy 120.
0: Flimsy. It's flimsy. It's flimsy. But it needs a special heavy gauge wire. He actually had, last time I was here, drilled a hole through the floor and everything to put it in. And I don't know why I didn't put two and two together. And I looked at the plug and I said, oh, yeah. It's got both. I can, yeah. But it's a good thing because then last week or the week before, during Intelligent Machine, actually it was during Windows Weekly, the lights behind me went out, which is a sign, because I don't have them on backup, is a sign that the power was out. And I was able to keep doing the show somewhat in the dark, but the lights stay on, the internet stays on, the computers stay on. Hallelujah. So it was lucky I put it in, but I apologize. That's my way of saying I had a good reason for it. I apologize. Sure, after he visited 145, I could have stopped in, but Anthony had it by then.
1: We had plenty of fun. It was fun.
0: Still,
1: it was
0: I was
1: good.
0: Still red in the face from embarrassment. <It's> like, oh, okay. Thanks, Victor. Victor's the best. So smooth was what y'all decided. Now, the thing is, I'm disappointed in you.
1: No.
0: Not you, Chris. You,
1: don't be.
0: The viewers. How many submissions do we get for the smooth assignment, Mr. Marquardt?
1: Well, one. And
0: one.
1: Then,
0: one. Who was that?
1: And then,
0: but that's a guaranteed winner.
1: Sort of. Then we filled it up a bit. Renee Silverman added one, and I added one. You should see three,
0: now,
1: actually.
0: I don't see three. I only see two.
1: Oh, I think you need to be logged in.
0: Now I see three. Yeah, I'm not logged in. I had to refresh. I'll log in.
1: Yeah, that's okay.
0: While we talk about you people, you let me down, buddies.
1: Anyway,
0: and I let me down because I could have submitted a smooth photo. But
1: no, we are a week early. We are 1 week early.
0: So it's only 3 weeks.
1: And you know what they say, nothing would ever happen if there wasn't the last minute. We took the last minute away from people. So
0: right.
1: That's why there's...
0: That's why I didn't do one. If I had had one more week,
1: I should have like one of those bat phones to call you,
0: Leo,
1: in emergency cases.
0: Emergency.
1: Leo, we need photos.
0: We need photos stat.
1: Yes.
0: Anyway,
1: let's look
0: will
1: at three
0: be
1: photos
0: for before our next one. So I'm going to be in New York next week. I've taken some wonderful pictures in New York. I like New York. So that might give me an opportunity. And then I'm going to go to Southeast Asia in a month. So I should have plenty of photos. So if you can, make the subject for next month be rice patties, will you? Is that in the bowl?
1: I don't think it's in there. Later in the news, I'll have a gadget for you that will make you take even better photos.
0: Well, God knows.
1: There you go.
0: As you know... It's not the photographer, it's the gear.
1: It's always the gear. The gear makes you a good photographer.
0: Actually, and
1: we will
0: talk about the new Apple iPhone, which has a gear, but that's for later. Let's look at our winner.
1: let's start with a photo of this weird Nubui guy first.
0: This Nubui,
1: that's
0: Nubui.
1: The colorful
0: sounds
1: one.
0: Familiar. Who's Nubui?
1: That's the colorful one.
0: Ah, smooth transitions. You don't sort your books by color, do you?
1: These are not books. These are crayons, oil crayons.
0: Oh, that's pretty. I like that.
1: And they're not even mine, but I came across them, and I love the way these are sorted into kind of a rainbow thing. Not quite, but... So,
0: very nice.
1: Yeah, I had to take a photo. And interestingly enough, this is an iPhone photo with a 1x camera, the 24 millimeter. Do you see how that bulges out in the middle?
0: Yeah, what's that? That cabinet
1: that's barrel poorly. Distortion. This lens is horrible.
0: That's the wide angle. iPhone. Is that the wide angle?
1: No, it's the 24 millimeters. It's the 1X lens.
0: It should not be distorted like that.
1: Which is kind of wide angle, and it was pretty close. And it's a 16 Pro, and it's old. And
0: you think computationally they would fix that, because that's a trivial thing to do.
1: I thought they would, but I used the standard camera. It's, I think, not even RAW. So I'll have to figure that out. I'll probably, you know what nerds do in that situation? They go to the bathroom, they find tiles, and then they use those to figure out the lines. So
0: it's pretty funny. I would just say it's so smooth, it's swelling with pride.
1: Yeah, probably.
0: It's very smooth.
1: No, I was just very happy to see colors that way.
0: That.
1: And yeah. So
0: good choice.
1: That was my smooth contribution. And then Renee Silverman.
0: Our beautiful, wonderful moderator, without whom the Tech Guy photo group would not exist. How long? She's been the moderator for a long time.
1: Oh, for years.
0: Thank you, Renee. An unpaid
1: thank you very much.
0: Position that really the only thanks she gets is during the show.
1: And to
0: show
1: her
0: Renee,
1: picture.
0: I love it.
1: It's titled Shroom.
0: Shroom.
1: It's kind of smooth.
0: I love that.
1: So that's apparently growing in her garden. Or something.
0: The thing, and this is one of the things I love about photography, is sometimes in life we ignore, you know, we don't pay attention. Everything is blurred over. We're moving so fast, we don't see the little details. And it's photography, so it gives you a chance to slow down and look and pause. And that's she did.
1: That's exactly the point.
0: Yeah.
1: And it's about attention. It's about noticing things.
0: Yes.
1: And the attention that we spend while, let's say, scrolling a feed is not the same kind of attention that leads to good photos.
0: No.
1: So
0: it's exactly the opposite.
1: Exactly. So attention pointed at the right things is your key to good photography. So,
0: you know,
1: yeah.
0: It wouldn't be a bad life motto. It might really, with two words, say everything you need to know to go through life is just pay attention.
1: Pay attention. And the second thing, which is also key in photography, but in so many things, is make decisions.
0: Oh, that's the hard one.
1: But you have to make decisions. In photography, you have to, if you just let things...
0: Push the button.
1: If you let other things make the decisions for you, like your camera makes a lot of decisions for you,
0: it does.
1: Or if you refuse to, let's say,

0: And maybe stick with your choices once you make them.
1: Lisa's
0: very decisive. And she always yells at me because she says, you're hot and you're cold, you're in and you're out, you're up and you're down. That's actually a Katy Perry song. But
2: I think changing your mind on something is fine if there's a good reason for it. If there's no reason for it, then she's right yelling at you, for sure.
0: She's very decisive. I take my time and like to really consider the options, and it looks wishy-washy to her. But eventually I come to a conclusion. But I like to think about all the possibilities. Maybe that's not...
2: Yeah.
0: I think for photography, that's okay. Just maybe you're a slower... I've said this before. The longest trip I ever took was driving up the island of Tasmania with a half dozen photographers. Every 5 seconds, it's like, wait, stop. There's a cow. Hold on. Wait a minute. There's a tree. They were paying attention, maybe too much attention. So, yeah, pay attention, make choices.
2: Have you heard of the paradox of choice?
0: No, what's that?
2: The paradox of choice is pretty much about if you have too many choices, you will be less happy than if you have fewer choices, because you will spend so much time trying to make the choice rather than going, it's good enough.
0: That's Lisa's point of view, is that even if the decision is wrong, it is better to have made the decision.
2: And there's nothing wrong in deliberating over something. It's just, I think, a matter of...
0: You can do too much of it.
2: The amount, I think.
0: You can dither. Do not dither. You have that word in German? Dither?
2: Dither.
0: You know what that means?
2: I know that word only in a graphical, in a photography context, in a computer context.
0: Oh yeah, dithering. You know,
2: I can understand what it means. Yeah.
0: Yeah, you know what it means.
2: Don't be too dilly dally about things.
0: Yeah. Let me see. I'm gonna look it up.
2: To fuzz over
0: it's
2: things.
0: It is a. Merriam-Webster says the state of being undecided. And then, your technical concept, a form of noise which is intentionally applied to randomize errors which occur in the processing of both digital audio and digital video data. That's dithering. So they're not...
2: It's the random noise where those two come together somehow, somewhat.
0: Yeah.
2: Anyway.
0: And the obsolete verb dither is it's like shiver, to tremble, shake, or shiver with cold.
2: You know, I'm a fan of linguistics, of etymology, of finding out what words mean, where they come from.
0: Yeah,
2: what
0: the roots.
2: What they have in common.
0: I bet dither cool. Sounds like it might be Anglo-Saxon. Doesn't sound like it came from our French.
2: We don't have a similar word in German, but that doesn't mean anything. It could be old.
0: You must have
2: something.
0: German has a word for every.
2: We do have words for that, but it's none that sounds similar or looks similar.
0: What etymology? Now you got me. I'm looking up the etymology.
2: Welcome to the etymology show with Chris and Leo.
0: It is from Middle English, from the Middle English dideren, to tremble. It's related to
2: zittern. German to tremble is zittern. Dither, zitter. Yeah, that could
0: maybe
2: be a common
0: English
2: root there.
0: Yeah, yeah.
2: Potentially.
0: To tremble or shake. Huh. Hmm. Anyway.
2: Anyway, we have one more photo.
0: No more dithering. Let's get on with the show.
2: No more dithering. Let's look at Joseph's.
0: This is the actual submission.
2: Titled Ferry.
0: Oh, those are smooth. Those seats are smooth.
2: Yeah, I think that's what he didn't put any description on that.
0: I just like the picture because of the lone guy by himself.
2: It's got something. Who would I compare that to? Looks like. It's right up my alley. It's one of those. There's lots going on, but everything is in sequence and in a grid, sort of. And then there's one human element, as in the human, in that picture, and that makes him. I'm sure if he had panned a bit to the right, there would have been more people. But he decided to show this as a lonely single person, the last person, last man on earth kind of thing going on here.
0: So Larry says, I recognize it. That's this

0: Staten Island Ferry, I ride it to work every day.
1: Mm-hmm.
0: But this wasn't your picture, right, Larry? This is somebody else's. You know, there's very popular right now the concept of, here's another word, liminal spaces. Do you know that word?
1: Yes.
0: So liminal is dream, like dream state. And
1: is it?
0: Well, I don't know. What are liminal spaces?
1: My understanding is it's an in-between space.
0: Yes.
1: It's not a space where you stay. It's the space between two, like in a parking garage. There's the parking garage, there's the inside of the hotel, and then there's a liminal space in between these corridors and things like that.
0: Yeah, there's a movie, very popular movie out right now.
1: Yes.
0: Called Back Rooms. That's all about the liminal spaces that are just out of reach.
1: This does have a liminal kind of feeling.
0: It does, doesn't it?
1: Yeah, it does.
0: It feels a little bit like a liminal space. Like a dream.
1: Well, it's a transitional space of sorts. It's a ferry. Like you live on one side, you go on the ferry.
0: Yeah,
1: it's transition.
0: That's true.
1: And then you end up on the other side. That's true. Yeah, it certainly works.
0: And because it's just one person in that whole smooth space.
1: But when I saw this first, I thought, meh, sort of, it's a photo. But then, you know,
0: you realized we only had one.
1: No. If you look at bring it up again. If you look at the photo, color contrast wise, it's almost monochrome.
0: Yeah.
1: But then there's this blue and the yellow part of the seats. So you have a color contrast. The lights are in the warm spectrum. The seats in the front are in the warm spectrum.
0: I kind of like
1: even
0: it.
1: Even the windows have this yellowish tint to them. So it's pretty much a two color picture, which simplifies it, which makes it just more like restful to look at.
0: This
1: is a photo I would hang up on the wall somewhere in the space where people are more anxious to make them more at ease.
0: I like
1: dentist's waiting room. That's the place where this photo should be.
0: Feels like a dentist's waiting room a little bit. Or me waiting for my concierge physician to show up.
1: That's the same kind of thing. Look at this photo, go and then everything will be good.
0: Very nice. Well, I know we only had really three submissions, but they were three really fun to look at, and we got a lot out of it. Now, you know what comes next, ladies and gentlemen. We go to the fishbowl, which is a liminal space of its own.
1: Filled with, sort of a transitional thing, right?
0: Yes.
1: We have... I like this one too.
0: Refined. Oh, I think that should be fun. Refined. Wow, I like that. Okay.
1: Refined, there's lots in there.
0: Next time it's refined. So the way this works, first of all, it doesn't work at all if you don't submit photos. And it's for your own damn good, because this is not a competition. There are no prizes. The whole idea of this, and we've been doing this, Chris and I, since, I don't know, 2009 or something, a long, long time, is to get you out and about and taking pictures. And so having an assignment a lot of times helps us. Just all you need, a little nudge, which will... Get out there, and you know what? You got 4 weeks. The way this is going to work...
1: 5 weeks.
0: Five.
1: We have an extra week.
0: 5 weeks. You can submit up to one picture a week, but they have to be since today. They have to be new. You have to since right now. So since if it must be dated September 11th after 13:30 Pacific time. Then that's a new photo. That's how we know. Because everybody go through old photos and find something refined. But that's not the point. The point is to go out with that in your head, in the back of your mind, refined in your mind, and look and pay attention and be decisive and make a choice.
1: There's two things to
0: Chris
1: that.
0: Chris is thinking, I could tell.
1: No. I'm at a different headspace because I've just like handed in the manuscript for that book, and it's
0: oh, congratulations!
1: All, it's lots of things. Yeah, it's coming together.
0: Yay!
1: So an assignment is a good thing. That's one of the reasons we do assignments, right? Because they give you a reason to get off your butt, go out, take a photo. That's the main reason for it. On the other hand, 5 weeks is a very long time.
0: Yes,
1: and the thing that a lot of us photographers are fighting with are those inner voices.
0: Mm.
1: There's one voice, and that's your inner critic. That's your inner. I like to call him your PR guy.
0: Huh.
1: Right? It goes back very, very long, like into prehistoric times. Just imagine you are a member of a group, you're hunters, you're living in a cave, and not being thrown out of that group is deadly for you, right? You need to be in that group. It's important for your survival. So there is this voice in your head that wants you to stay in the group, that wants yes. to make sure that you are not thrown out. And right. that voice will tell you things like, oh, what if they laugh?
0: Right.
1: What if someone looks at me weird because I'm right. kneeling down to take a picture? Right. What if they laugh? That's pretty much the main thing.
0: You gotta be cool.
1: This is an old program that's in our heads, and it was at one time so essential, but the problem is that voice doesn't know anything about photography. And the worst that could happen now isn't that, I don't know, we're going to be eaten by a saber-toothed tiger. The worst thing that happens nowadays is to not get a like or to get a negative
0: right.
1: Instagram comment.
0: Right.
1: Right? So it's our job to understand that this voice is not really helpful these days. So giving someone too much time, and that's the thing, these voices take some time.
0: Yeah.
1: To warm up, to start the argument. So what I do in workshops is I often give people no time. It's like, okay, be back in five minutes with photos. So they have no time to start that inner discussion about, ooh, what if? And that really changes things. So 5 weeks of time, that's an added challenge. That long time is an extra challenge that
0: harder.
1: You guys have. It makes it harder, yes?
0: You said people put it off to the last minute.
1: So...
0: don't.
1: Maybe go out. Maybe don't wait 5 weeks to do it. Maybe go out now after this show. Go out after this show is finished. Take the pictures, hand them in, and then you have kind of over. What's the term for that? You have outsmarted that inner voice.
0: Outsmart your inner voice. Take your
1: outsmart
0: pictures
1: your
0: today.
1: Voice.
0: Varuna wants take to know. He's watching. On YouTube right now. And he says, I'm new around here. How do we submit? I'm glad you asked, Varuna. Very good question. How do we submit? Well, here's the deal. We have this Flickr group. Do you know about Flickr? Flickr is a great site for sharing your photos. It's been around for 100 years. Well, and I know that because we've been using it for our show for about 100 years. And but it's still here, and it's still great, and I love it. And it's now owned by Smug Mug, who are real photographers, so they're going to take good care of it from now on, which is great. So it's free to join. There is a pro membership. Both Chris and I have longtime pro members. But I don't know. Let me just see how long I've been a pro member forever. First thing to do, go to Flickr.com and sign up. Free. And look at the pictures. There's lots of wonderful, wonderful, wonderful pictures. But then you're going to want to go to a group. You're going to want to go to the Tech Guy group. And you'll know you're in the right place. You see my picture. I was a little younger. Sure, I know. And you see that this is the Tech Guy group because there are 14,008 members. What? 7,900 photos, 357 discussions. It's been very, very busy. You'll also know that you're in the right place because the wonderful Renee Silverman is the moderator. She's putting new pictures up all the time. There's a lizard. Is that your picture? That's a great lizard. The dinosaur.
1: And the next assignment is right on that page. If you look in the middle of your screen, there it says the assignment, the time, and there's instructions how to do it. So there's no excuse. It's all in there.
0: So what you're going to do, you're going to join Flickr, and then you are going to tag. First you're going to go out and take pictures. And you're going to find some pictures that are just right for refined. We don't tell you what that means, by the way. You have to figure out what that means. Refined. Could be an oil refinery. I don't know. Could be a professor at a classical music performance. It could be, I don't know what refined means to you. That's it. That's for you to decide. Then you take that perfect picture. Well, no, don't worry. It doesn't have to be perfect. You just take a picture. Once you find one that you go, I like that one. That's all you, it has to be something you like. Then once a week, you can submit that picture to the Tech Guy group. So you take it, you upload it to Flickr. This is important. You tag it TG Refined for Tech Guy Refined. That way we know it's your submission for this group and for this assignment. TG Refined, all one word. And that, of course, is on the front page. So, that's the easiest way to see what the assignment is for this week. It's not there yet because we're still doing the show, but it will be. And then you can upload it. And you could do one a week, so that means you get 5 shots at this. I want to see 500 photos. That's what I want to see. Because one is not enough. One is sad. One is very sad.
1: Make my life hard. Make my life hard. Yeah. I want you to make this hell for me to choose between so many pictures.
0: That Godzilla is from one of our members, RB19. That is a great God. See, you could have submitted that for Smooth. That is a Smooth Godzilla. Anyway.
1: I think Godzilla was in the last week's,
0: Oh, was that Rugged?
1: Assignment, yeah.
0: Rugged, yeah. Yeah, it's pretty rugged too. Yeah, and that's the thing. It has to be new. You can't reuse it. So, new pictures. One a week, tag it TG Refined, upload it to the Flickr and then to the Flickr Tech Guy group. And in 4 weeks, 5 weeks, we will get together again and Chris will pick 3 that he likes a lot to talk about. Okay, Varuna, I'm expecting great things from you, Varuna. Hello, Danny Green. He says, I keep missing the show, just caught it today. Welcome. Good to see you. I knew a Danny Green when he was a young man. I don't know if it's the same Danny Green. I know his dad, Fred, and his mom. But I don't know if it's the same Danny. What is Anthony saying? No event after this, Chris, which means we can keep going.
1: I was checking if we have a hard out at the top of the hour, but we don't. That's good.
0: No, we can keep. Really, you think we're going to fill more than an hour, huh?
1: I have no idea. We can always cut it short.
0: We do not need to cut it short.
1: I brought stuff to talk about.
0: Good.
1: Yeah.
0: So that's the first half of the show is photo and the photo assignment and your photos. And we love that. And please keep them coming. We just really appreciate those photos. They're fantastic. And no one will laugh at you. No one. We will only say, wow, that's great.
1: Yep.
0: Now, there's 3 parts to the show. So that's part one. Part two is photo news. Chris brings some interesting stuff to talk about. I have a question for you about the new iPhone, so I'm going to add that in. And then we do photo time questions. And I don't know if we have any. If we don't, here's a chance for you to submit them. Go to, it's right there at the bottom of the screen if you're watching the video, tftf.com/PTQ. That's tipsfromthetopfloor.com/photo time questions. And you can submit a question, and Chris will talk about it. So there you go. There you have it. Let's talk about the latest news, Mr.
1: Okay. Mr. Mark. What's your favorite focal length?
0: That's a great question. I think the Nifty 50 is nice, but I am kind of more of a wide guy, so maybe 28, 35. You taught me that. You did a great book on wide-angle photography, and that really kind of got me more interested. It's harder because more stuff's in there, so you have to make more decisions about what's in the
1: photo. Decision-making. There it is again. The reason I'm asking is because
0: I also like the 85 for portraiture.
1: Okay. How about something in between the Nifty 50 and the 85?
0: I've never even heard of such a thing.
1: Is there such a thing?
0: Is yes, there such there a is. Thing?
1: There is 66 millimeters. Leica is building.
0: Oh,
1: one.
0: Don't! Oh, they're so expensive.
1: Well,
0: I'm
1: you'll
0: a Leica shooter.
1: You'll bail once I tell you how much it is.
0: Oh, I already spent so much on my Leicas.
1: So they're about to build 600. And 60, I think, of the new Leica Summicron 66mm f2, which they say is inspired by a rare military Elcan 66 f2 from the U.S. Navy spy optics of the early 1960s.
0: That's so bizarre.
1: It's very bizarre. It's super bizarre.
0: So this is a 50. This is my favorite 50 because it's so fast. On my Leica M11, it's a 0.95.
1: Yeah.
0: So I it's hard to shoot with because it focal.
1: It doesn't focus on anything but a thin sliver, like on your on your eyelashes, and the pupil is out of focus. Yeah.
0: It's very tricky to shoot with, but if you get a good shot, it's remarkable. So that's why I like it.
1: Yes.
0: But 66. So that's just. Why? I mean,
1: it's a weird focal length. It's inspired by an old military spy lens.
0: Seems like a strange length even for a spy lens. Wouldn't you want a telephoto?
1: Not necessarily. It's apparently very good contrast and very interesting bokeh, the things you would expect.
0: Oh, and
1: from
0: it
1: Leica.
0: Was a Leica lens. I didn't realize this.
1: It was a Leica.
0: So they did it for the Navy.
1: Yes, they did. Oh. And it's other than that, I think it's just a very interesting collector's item. I would doubt that many of those will actually be taken out of the boxes because, again, they are producing 660.
0: You know what's nice about them, though, unlike a telephoto, is it's compact. And I bet that was one of the things the Navy wanted. They wanted something that's
1: probably
0: small, right?
1: And it's supposed to have a very characteristic bokeh. You can see some test shots further down the page that give you some idea of that.
0: Oh, it's quite lovely. I could have spotted that as a Leica shot right away. There's something
1: it
0: about
1: is
0: Leica
1: lovely.
0: Color and the, bokeh and everything. It's just
1: the thing is, despite its price tag of $10,900.
0: Yikes!
1: It has already sold out.
0: Of course
1: so
0: it has.
1: You won't
0: so I
1: even
0: can't
1: be
0: get
1: able
0: it anyway.
1: To get one.
0: Good, thank God.
1: Yep, exactly.
0: To be honest, I have the Summicron Aspherical 50 F2, which when I bought it was considered by many to be the greatest Leica lens ever made, and it was $8,000. So this isn't that bad.
1: Well,
0: given inflation
1: and
0: all that.
1: Of course, this lens would have made you a better photographer. So
0: I would have been a better photographer. And I just
1: there's
0: had
1: your chance gone.
0: The 66. I wish they would superimpose what a 50 would give you of this frame because it would be like 90% of it, right? I mean, I don't.
1: That would give you more.
0: I'd like give you more. Like a little edge around the outside. Yeah. Look at. I do love the bokeh though. The bokeh.
1: Anyway, so there's your Leica.
0: See the color. What is it about? It's, you know, with film cameras, the film was more important probably than the glass.
1: It's the same here. It's the color processing and it's very film-like. That's what they do.
0: It is. It feels so almost liminal, dreamy kind of.
1: It's a thing between the contrast. It's the color saturation. It's a combination of a lot of things.
0: I don't think the lens is
1: doing anything to the color here. I think it's the camera doing that.
0: It's the sensor. So they're just trying to duplicate.
1: And by the way, they're shooting these pictures at sunset and all pictures at sunset
0: it's
1: look
0: golden
1: lovely.
0: Hour. Absolutely. Look at that. Look at how golden.
1: That's why it's so warm.
0: Yeah. Yeah. No, I don't need this lens. Yeah. This is the kind of my problem with Leica in general is it's starting to look like it's just a money grab.
1: They have transformed into a luxury brand.
0: It's a luxury brand.
1: They have all these special editions. I don't know, 500 safari cameras and extra price tag on that.
0: I love this. This is the M11P, which is
1: and I'm
0: a
1: not
0: range
1: saying
0: finder.
1: They make bad cameras. Not saying they make bad cameras.
0: No, it's a great camera, but it's a luxury item. You see what I do, though, is I tape over the red dot. Actually, this one doesn't even have a red dot.
1: As if that would help you. If someone wants to steal a Leica, they will know what a Leica looks like.
0: Yeah, it's more like I don't want to be bragging. Like, I don't want to say, see the red dot? You know what that means.
1: Fair enough.
0: Of course, it does say in classic Leica script right in the top, Leica.
1: Fair enough.
0: But I love this, and I'm going to take this to Southeast Asia. I'm going to Angkor Wat, the temple complex in Cambodia. I'm going to be in Thailand. I'm going to be in Bangkok. I'm going to be in Bali. I'm going to be in Indonesia. I'm going to be in Singapore at night.
1: Very cool. Awesome.
0: I'm going to be in some of the best places to take pictures ever. So I think this is the key. But okay, so that's the question. Should I just take the 50, the nifty 50 F2?
1: Which one do you feel good with? The thing is, if you take too much gear with you out of fear to not get the shot, you will fiddle more with gear.
0: Just take one body and one lens.
1: Actually concentrating on the photography,
0: I was, and I have a nice 35 I could take. I think I'll probably take this, though, because you don't have to shoot it at f0.95. You could shoot it at f8.
1: It is possible, yes. It is clearly a possibility to do that.
0: This thing is so wide that I have a neutral density filter on it because you can't take a picture anywhere except when it's a candle light. Yeah.
1: No, but seriously, if you bring the gear that you're comfortable with and that you know you can get photos with.
0: That's the only issue I have with this, because it's not big. It's this is a little bit of a heavy lens, but it's not too bad. But it's because a range finder, and B, f9.5, about 1 in 100 photos is good. When I get that one, it's great. And the rest are like slightly out of focus or, I'm going to bring it. Lisa's going to bring the new iPhone and she'll probably get all the good shots.
1: Decent choice.
0: And if I get, if I get 5 perfect shots from that 3-week trip, I'll be happy.
1: Didn't Ansel Adams say if I take 12 good photos in a year, I'm happy?
0: Yes. Yeah. I mean, how many Ansel Adams photos do you remember? It's maybe a dozen.
1: And how many of the photos in your archive do you go back to and look at?
0: Well, I have them on photo frames everywhere. So I see a lot of my old photos.
1: Yeah, but you see them. Do you actually look at them? Do you stand in front of them and admire your photography? And
0: I go, oh, I'm looking at one right now.
1: That's okay.
0: Oh, that's a nice one.
1: Because that's one of the big problems. Most of our photography is somewhere on a hard drive somewhere.
0: Yeah.
1: In the cloud or on our NAS.
0: Oh, that's absolutely right.
1: And it's never to be seen
0: again.
1: What
0: should I do? Should I make a book? I'll make a book.
1: Make them physical. That's a good thing. Yeah. Make it manifest them in the real world and have
0: I've done
1: them
0: that
1: on
0: in
1: your coffee table.
0: Trips.
1: Do that. Absolutely do that.
0: We used to do, unfortunately, we can't do it anymore. Bill Atkinson, the famous Apple computer programmer who's passed away, but he had a service that would print beautiful, large postcards, and he was a photographer, so he would personally look at each photo. So you would take the picture and then have a postcard printed. And I would go on trips and I would send these postcards.
1: I think there's still services like that around. I think you can still get
0: beautiful.
1: That, but of course not by Bill anymore, unfortunately.
0: No, he would hand retouch them. He would, then they were, and they were glossy and heavy.
1: Them.
0: Yeah, he'd bless them. And I'll go get them. They were beautiful. And so I'd send them to family members. But it was also a little bit of a humble brag, here we are on our trip and here's a beautiful, but they were gorgeous. And actually, my dad, after I got back, said, what do you want me to do with these? Do you want them? I said, no, that's all right. I have them. He did not appreciate them, I don't think. Well, I appreciate
1: but,
0: that.
1: But then he was used to postcards. If you send a postcard to someone,
0: it was just another postcard.
1: To a younger person who was like, what is that paper thing in my mailbox doing here?
0: That's true.
1: That's a very unusual thing. So that will be more cherished, I'm sure. It will be put
0: somewhere.
1: I need
0: to find the best photo book maker. So, because those were so gorgeous. The color was great. He printed on heavy stock. They were laminated. So they really were keepsakes. And he said after a while, he said, I never made any money on it. So I just stopped doing it. It was more a labor of love than anything.
1: But it was wonderful.
0: Yeah. What else is in the news, Mr. Mark?
1: Well, Leo, before you go out and buy that new iPhone, I think you should take a look at this phone. It's Honor Robot Phone. Have you heard of that?
0: I know Honor is a Chinese company. Probably
1: Chinese brand. I don't think
0: US.
1: This one is available. Yeah. You know the product category of these handheld gimbals with small cameras like Osmo Pocket and so on?
0: Yeah. Oh, look at
1: this! This is the same thing built into the camera. Built into your phone.
0: Did you see that? It's just a little arm that it came up and it went, oh! So it looks like something you'd clip onto the camera, but it's actually part of the camera.
1: It's a part of the camera. You slide something open on the back and then whoop, it comes out and it's an actual handheld small camera.
0: It's a gimbal?
1: It's a gimbal.
0: Oh,
1: it's the same thing like in your Osmo Pocket or your Insta360 Luna or a DJI Pocket 2. Just in as part of your phone. So, do you still want that iPhone after seeing that?
0: We're getting raided in our Twitch stream by James Shoots Brides. I guess he's a bridal photographer. Hi, James. He's told all of his stream viewers to come on over.
1: That is good. I don't see this. I don't see the chat, unfortunately. So
0: you have to go to twitch.tv to see it. That's great.
1: Okay.
0: Welcome. It's nice.
1: That is nice.
0: It's great when photographers, we love photographers. Negative View Photo says, James is good people. We are doing very well. Welcome, James Shoots Brides.
1: It sounds kind of a bit horrible, right?
0: Don't shoot them. You know,
1: don't.
0: You know, one of my dearest, dearest favorite photographer friends, National Geographic photographer, never used the word take a photo or shoots a photo.
1: Yeah,
0: he would always say, I'm going to make an image for that very reason. He didn't want it to sound violent. And of course, he would go out and take, he was amazing because he was a National Geographic photographer. So he would go out in the wilds of the world and he didn't like the word take. So he said, I'm going to make an image.
1: You know, the language of photography is very military.
0: It is. Shoot a photo.
1: A rangefinder, that used to be a military item.
0: Yeah, that's
1: to
0: a good point.
1: See the range of where your cannonballs would go. A snapshot, it's a military term. There's a lot of very violent language around photography. Because, I mean, if you have like a long lens, it looks like a gun. You're pointing at someone, you're shooting. So there's a lot of
0: Bruce just didn't
1: weird
0: like
1: language
0: that.
1: Going on. And language is important, I think.
0: Yeah.
1: Words you use. So I'm fully on board with that.
0: He was really good with people too. So I think it was part of it was when he asked people if he could take a picture of them, he didn't want to say, I'm gonna take something from you. He said, I'm gonna make an image of you. And that was kind of more like a painter. He was such a talented photographer.
1: And it is, if you look at the entire process, of course you can take a picture or shoot a picture or make a picture and just take it out of camera. But normally, at least with professional photographers, that includes a second stage, which is, okay, now you sit down, you made a decision, this is the photo I want to work on, and then you work on that photo. You change the contrast, you apply a lot for the colors, you crop it a bit, you maybe rotate it slightly to get that horizon straight and so on. So that's making a photo. There's a lot of
0: making
1: in there.
0: Making a photo.
1: Yes.
0: Yes. You're making a photo. You're making an image, he would always say, like he's a painter. Yeah.
1: Yes.
0: I should mention his name because I keep saying Bruce, but I've forgotten his last name. I'm terrible. I'm looking, I met him when Mikkel Olin, the great photographer, took me on this Lightroom adventure back Ooh. Way back in Tasmania. This is when I was driving through Tasmania with a dozen photographers who would stop every 5 seconds. And it was a great idea because it was a book about Lightroom, but it was filled with beautiful images from professional photographers in Tasmania.
1: And then you learn that that those photographers, while they have a good eye and good timing and a good way to compose pictures, they will still spend time in software changing things in the dark room, in the digital dark room, changing, applying a bit more texture here, bringing out something, taking something back, desaturating a color in the background that's distracting. These kind of things. That's the making of the photo.
0: Obviously spending time with these guys was wonderful. Guys and gals was wonderful. That's where I met Catherine Hall. Was wonderful. But there was so much afterwards or even during the conversation about process. And then, I would ask Bruce, by the way, here's his website. I would ask Bruce, how do you know when you have a great picture? And he'd say, Leo, you feel it. You feel it in your gut.
1: Yeah.
0: And you just know.
1: And then, of course, what's the definition of great? Because you ask 10 different people and they all have a separate, different way of thinking what makes a picture great. You know, if you've set up your IKEA furniture and you've spent time and sweat and tears over it to get all those bolts in and everything, you'll like this thing more because you made it. You actually built that.
0: It's the IKEA. There's this kind of an IKEA effect. Principle.
1: There's research about that. So making a photo is also going to do something like that to you. You're more happy with your photography if you actually do some work and not just have an AI do it for you.
0: This guy was 30 years as a staff photographer for the National Geographic.
1: Look at that.
0: He was also, and I like this about him, kind of a tech kind of fan. He really loved playing with the technology and doing interesting things. And yeah, really talented photographer. I learned so much from Bruce and the whole crew. I mean, this was the best photographers in the world. Mikkel put together an amazing group of people. It was just
1: you'll never forget that.
0: Never, never, never, never.
1: Yeah.
0: I felt very privileged because this was before there were social media influencers, but I was there as an influencer. I wasn't there as a photographer. And I don't know how Mikkel knew, but my job was to get, there's Bruce. My job was to, not taking a photo, making an image of those beautiful children. My job was to help promote it and publicize it and make videos of it and behind the scenes. And I did a lot of behind the scenes stuff. And it was a really fun. Look at that. This is a classic because the blur, the motion blur. I learned so much from Bruce. But he was always the best with people. That was his real skill. Anyway.
1: People in photos make all the difference often. Yeah.
0: Never took a photo. Only made an image.
1: All right, let's...
0: Moving on, other stories.
1: Let's move on. If I say Dyson, what comes to mind?
0: Okay, I know about this one, because guess what? I ordered
1: it. You bought it.
0: I did. I totally know about this one. It's kind of kooky.
1: It is camera adjacent, right? It's photography adjacent. Yeah. It's a
0: camera in your mouth, boys and girls.
1: That's the interesting thing. With Dyson, I would think of moving air. Either into a vacuum cleaner
0: or out. It looks like
1: a
0: Dyson vacuum, doesn't it?
1: And what Dyson came up with, and they did a big keynote about it, is a camera built into a toothbrush, an electric toothbrush, and a AI that looks at your teeth and then shoots water jet in between your teeth and takes the plaque out. And I mean, technologically, I find this interesting.
0: This could go so wrong.
1: It's a camera that has 100,000 pixels, so it's not a super high resolution. It shoots with 28 frames per second. And the reason why this vibration of this toothbrush doesn't give you blurry photos is that they have a strobe light in there that pretty much lights up. And I think they have the frame rate synchronized with the toothbrush. So at the point where it doesn't move, it takes pictures and then it feeds that to an AI and that looks at your teeth and goes, oh.
0: So a huge amount of technology in this $500 toothbrush.
1: It's $500.
0: By the way, I pre-ordered it the day they announced it and it's out. They're sold out. You can't get it now. So...
1: I mean, Dyson. Okay, they had plans to make an electric car. So Mr. Dyson is an inventor. And
0: by the way, I don't know if you have to, but they have Dyson toothpaste and mouth rinse that goes with it. I'm guessing you probably do have to use their proprietary non-foaming.
1: I don't think you have to, but the non-foaming part I think is important for the video.
0: Otherwise, the camera can't see.
1: So that's your photography news.
0: Locked in. I'm going to be locked in. And this is my question. It pairs to your camera. They have an app. And you can watch your teeth as you're brushing them.
1: Mm-hmm.
0: Do you think I will use that more than once?
1: Isn't that wild? I mean, I think it kind of depends on what your teeth look like close up.
0: Yeah, I'm not sure I want to see that.
1: But I think I saw like some snippets of that keynote. I think Mr. Dyson said something about privacy, and it's never going to leave. They're never going to go to the cloud and so on. So at least that's
0: they don't have any more. Good. So even though it's $500, which is about four times.
1: Oh, trust me, they will make new ones. They will make new ones.
0: Yeah. If they can.
1: Sure. Why shouldn't they? I mean, that toothbrush doesn't have any RAM in it or not a lot, so I guess they will be.
0: Yes, yeah, maybe that's what we're going to get, a bunch of gadgets now that no longer need memory or storage.
1: Or maybe it has a lot of memory and that's why it's $500. Who knows? As an AI running somewhere, I guess on the phone, I'm not sure.
0: Lisa asked me, and I actually don't know the answer. She said, can I use it too? I said, I don't know if it comes with a... It probably only comes with one head, I'm guessing.
1: I think it comes with two heads. I believe it comes with two heads.
0: And then
1: what
0: happens when it wears out? Because the camera's in the head, right?
1: No, it's not. It's
0: in the body?
1: It's in the body, and that head goes over.
0: Oh, it's a little head.
1: Camera part.
0: It's just a little head. Oh, okay. Good. That's good, because otherwise you'd have to swap out a very expensive part.
1: A disposable toothbrush camera, and you buy it for $500 every time.
0: That'd be crazy. And it's another $100 for the head.
1: That's like buying a new car when your ashtray is full.
0: Makes so good. So they thought about that. That's good. So yeah,
1: I think they are smart enough to think about.
0: They're smart. I just feel like this is one of those things where they made it because they could, and it may just be a complete flop. You know, who knows?
1: Well, they sold out. So
0: yeah,
1: either they only made 10 of them or.
0: I'm just glad I ordered it because, you know, for me, I'm going to do a review. I'm going to demonstrate it because there's interest in this. So maybe on the next episode of the Chris Marquardt Photo Safari.
1: You brush your teeth.
0: I'll brush my teeth for you and you can watch my teeth.
1: That's good.
0: Oh, what a crazy idea.
1: What
0: a cray-cray idea, kids.
1: All right.
0: I'm such a
1: sucker. One more topic. Actually, two more topics that we'll combine. The next two we'll combine into one, and we'll start with the lower one. I'm pretty sure you're aware of the Nancy Grace Roman Space Telescope.
0: So think this is so cool. Yes,
1: this is wild, and it's also something that caught me by surprise.
0: It is at a Lagrange point, right? It's
1: no, it's not.
0: Oh,
1: it's going there. It's going there.
0: Oh, so, it's not there yet, though.
1: So they had this. Okay, so the story is, first it's named after the first NASA chief astronomer, Nancy Grace Roman. She's also the mother of Hubble. Without her, Hubble wouldn't be where it is and what it is. And shorthand for it is the Roman Telescope. So that's what I'm going to call it. It's a flagship mission. It's under budget and under deadline. So they made it cheaper and earlier. And then last weekend, I think it took off. and I was not aware of it as much as I should have been. It is about the size of the Hubble Space Telescope. Its main mirror was donated by the National Reconnaissance Office, the NRO.
0: Wow.
1: It was originally, that mirror was originally there for a spy satellite, but they didn't.
0: So it's an optical telescope. It's not, because some of these telescopes now are not looking at visible
1: light. It is an optical telescope. It looks at infrared. And again, the NRO, I think, originally wanted that mirror to use that for a spy satellite. I believe what I heard is that it wasn't good enough for them. So I'd be curious how good their telescopes are nowadays. But they gave it to NASA, and they put this in the Roman telescope. Again, about Hubble size, but it has 200 times the field of view.
0: Wow.
1: While keeping the resolution per degree at the same thing. So it has, I think, 300 megapixels of resolution. And it can maneuver at 1,000 times the speed of Hubble. So it can scan the same area that Hubble can in 1 month. That would take the Hubble telescope 100 years. So it's really good and fast. And it was even designed to get refilled. So if the mission, I think its fuel is up in 5 or 10 years. And if someone can fly out to the L2 Lagrange point, you can just put some more gas in it.
0: That's pretty distant.
1: a bit distant.
0: The idea of the Lagrange points are it's equilibrium, right, between the Earth and this.
1: You put something there, but it's not quite a point. It's more of a something that the spacecraft orbit around. So the James Webb telescope is up there as well, but there's no chance in them colliding or anything. So it's a bigger area. And yeah, you can put something there and it stays there. Doesn't go somewhere else.
0: Degrade.
1: And so that thing is out there to explore dark energy, dark matter. It's also searching for exoplanets, or will search for exoplanets. I'll get into details about that in a second. And it will make a high-resolution map of the Milky Way, which, again, if you have a telescope that takes long to take individual pictures... you can't really scan, as in take multiple pictures in a short time and then have turn that into a kind of a movie and see how things actually move. You know,
0: look at the astronomy, size of the image. Wow.
1: Exactly. Astronomy it used to be a very static thing. You point your telescope at one point and then you take a picture over hours or days and that's it. And then you might revisit it years later. This one will make this motion much, much more visible. So, interesting tech fact is Hubble sends us 3 gigabytes a day. That's a lot of data, right?
0: It's a lot of data, yeah.
1: James Webb sends us 60 gigabytes of data per day.
0: Wow.
1: The Roman telescope will send us 1.4 terabytes a day.
0: What?
1: That's the scale of the amount of data we're looking at.
0: Holy moly.
1: Yes, that was my thought. And that data will, from day one, be public.
0: Oh, so that's nice.
1: You can build your own data center and just slurp those 1.4 terabytes a day right from their website.
0: Well, if you have a good AI, maybe you could do some stuff with that. You could figure some stuff out.
1: I think there will be a lot of... That will make a lot of citizen... science yeah. possible.
0: There's a lot of citizen astronomers. In fact, a lot of the discoveries, the asteroids and comets and so forth are normal people in their backyard. So I think there'll be a lot of people very interested in this.
1: Right. So it is on the way to the L2 Lagrange point. Again, I think it's 1.5 million kilometers, a million miles away or something. It will be hovering next to the James Webb telescope or in that vicinity, in galactic proportions, of course. It'll take 30 days to get there, and then it'll take 70 days for its system checks, and then it will start doing science sometime early December.
0: That's exciting.
1: It has two instruments on board. One is the wide angle infrared instrument. I don't want to talk about that. I want to talk about the second one because I think it's way more interesting. It has a coronagraph on board. A coronagraph is not it has nothing to do with the virus. A corona is what you see when the moon covers the sun in a solar eclipse. The corona is the crown around it. So the question that is that will answer is, how do you photograph a planet right next to a sun? Because that's what it will try to do. It will try to visually see exoplanets, which is very, very pretty much impossible right now to do. Because just imagine you have a car in the dark shining its high beam at you, and you hold a pea next to it. Try to see that pea. Not possible, right? So what that instrument will do, and it will do it better than any of those coronagraphs that have been built so far, is it'll be able to suppress the light of a star to make planets visible that are like 100 million times dimmer than the sun or the star. And it'll use some really interesting... You can't just put a disc in front of it, like a black disc. That doesn't work because you have what's called diffraction at the edges. So a lot of light will come in anyway. So you need a very complex set of masks and phase effects and very precise optics and deformable mirrors. So they have mirrors that have like little tiny pistons on the backside that can then be moved around by the width of a hydrogen atom. So like no motion, pretty much no motion at all, but enough to counter some of the effects. And they are planning, this is a demonstrator. This is not a full science mission with the coronagraph, but they plan to filter out, okay, let me get those numbers right, 99.999999% of the unwanted light of the star next to it. So that's they want actually. To that's, see yeah. actually see exoplanets around far away stars. So
0: they're looking for planets.
1: It's impressive. It's very impressive what they do.
0: You know what's amazing is we theorized that maybe there were Earth-like planets, but we had no idea until about 20 years ago. That's a brand new discovery.
1: And the best way right now to see exoplanets, and it'll do that too, is if they transit in front of a star.
0: Right.
1: If you look at the star and then, I mean, just a size reference, right? There's the star, it fills the entire field of view, and then there's this tiny little planet going in front of it, and it dims that sun by, I don't even know, a thousandth of a thousandth percent or something, like really just a little bit. And that dimming is an indicator that there is a planet going around the sun. It has, of course, has to transit in front of it, right? It can't go around it this way. It has to be in front of it. And they can then also use a spectrogram to see how the composition of the light spectrum has like minutely changed by the light going through the atmosphere of that tiny planet.
0: That's amazing.
1: That's one way to deduct that there is an exoplanet. But this, again, they're trying to actually see them, which is...
0: So the first exoplanet was discovered in 1992. They now have 6,366 exoplanets confirmed.
1: And we haven't seen anything yet. This is going to be wild.
0: Planets there are, it seems, the more likely there might be life out there, right?
1: Yep. There's no doubt. There's no doubt. It's just so far away that, hey.
0: They can't get here from there.
1: Probably not. or they have seen our television broadcasts and they don't want to. Here.
0: They said, that's the planet where Laverne and Shirley live. We're not going.
1: Yeah.
0: No squiggies for us.
1: Probably.
0: You have no idea what I'm talking about, but that's okay. That's okay.
1: No, I've never heard of that.
0: No, I know. It's fine. It's an American sitcom?
1: What sitcom does it go back to? Sitcom from the 60s?
0: Did you ever hear of a thing called Happy Days?
1: Yes, I have heard of it. That's where the Fonz is
0: the
1: in,
0: Fonz
1: right?
0: And Richie Cunningham.
1: Never watched them, but I know of
0: it. Yeah, well, yes. Laverne and Shirley was a spinoff, I believe. Oh. I may be wrong. Am I right? I think it was a spinoff of Happy Days. I didn't watch either, so I don't know.
1: Oh, okay. Yeah, my pop culture knowledge stops there.
0: Well, I'm sure there are German sitcoms I've never heard of. Do you have sitcoms in Germany?
1: I'm pretty sure they're all German sitcoms that you've never heard
0: of. Yeah, well, German, I mean, this is, I'm sure, prejudiced, but you're not, Germans are not known for their sense of humor.
1: No, they're not. No, they're not. For good reason.
0: Okay, you admit that. Okay.
1: I mean, Robin Williams once said on stage that the Nazis killed them all, the funny people.
0: Oh, you know? My God. Oh, geez.
1: It's very dark, but...
0: That's dark, but maybe not untrue. Yeah.
1: But a lot of
0: most comics are Jewish,
1: people,
0: aren't they?
1: a lot of comics in Germany at that time were Jewish. Yes.
0: Yeah.
1: That's a fact. That's a fact.
0: But I think by now you must have a sense of humor. I just think maybe it's the language that lends it's more precise. Germans are thought of as great engineers.
1: I mean, I grew up with a lot of American sitcoms, a lot of stuff from the States.
0: Einstein was German, right? I mean, they're great German engineers and scientists, but maybe not so many great German comics. Although
1: German humor is very special, let's put it that way.
0: Yeah, I remember The Good Soldier Schweik, very funny novel, German novel, I believe.
1: Yes.
0: So maybe that's just a misapprehension that we Americans have.
1: Well, sitcoms are an American thing.
0: Renee Silverman says, yes, Laverne and Shirley was a spinoff of Happy Days. Thank you, Renee. Our moderator, also an expert in 70s sitcoms.
1: The only thing I know about Happy Days is that that's where the term jump the shark originated.
0: Jump the shark! Yes, it did. Yes,
1: but again, I've never seen a full episode, only snippets on the tubes.
0: Yeah. I'm sure it's playing somewhere in Germany right now. It is for sure in the United States. There are whole channels devoted... Yes. To individual sitcoms over
1: you
0: and over.
1: Guys are weird. You're just
0: We're weird.
1: Weird.
0: We are. I will grant you. Very.
1: All right. How about we look at the questions? We have two questions.
0: Yes.
1: That came into our photo.
0: Wonderful.
1: Guy, Tech Time, PTQ, whatever. You know what I mean.
0: Yes. PTT. PTQ.
1: So, two photography questions. One is photography adjacent by Paul Holder. He asks, at the risk of giving Leo another chance to wax poetic about AI, if we eventually have hardware, personal AI robots, do you think they'll come with a built-in high-quality camera and lens so they can take your pictures for you? Would you accept a photo created by proxy as a photo contest entry? That's two questions. First one is... again, as I said earlier, then it's not your photography anymore. Then it's a surveillance system of sorts. My prediction for the far future is that at one point we'll probably not really take pictures anymore. But what we'll do is what I call photographic archaeology, which means there are so many cameras everywhere that you can pretty much reconstruct any scene from any point of view in retrospect. At one point, and that's what we'll do. If we want a picture, then I mean, the iPhone started it with the last with Apple AI with being able to now reframe a photo, as in change your point of view. Like if let's say a tree is growing out of someone's head, you can and you would if you had noticed, you would have just taken a step to the side. That's what you can do after the fact now, because phone will make like a 3D reconstruction of the scene for you and these kind of things. That times 1,000 is just somewhere in our future for sure. So you'll be just able to go into a 3D space that's reconstructed from all the cameras that saw it at the time and choose your picture. Maybe do a virtual, maybe do a holodeck kind of photography experience. Like you go in there and pick a place and place in space and time in the past, and just take your pictures after the fact. Possible? I mean, not 100% now, but it's definitely something that I think will be a reality at one point. Not in my lifetime, but

0: photo created by proxy as a photo contest entry?
1: Oh, that's a deep question. I can promise.
0: That's a deep question. Yeah. That's a deep question. I have no good answer for that. No. Probably not. I mean, this is the thing. If I do a workshop, we never talk about AI on the workshops. Nothing about generated images. It's about the photography. It's about the act of noticing and capturing something that is there, that you see with your eyes. It's a very human activity.
1: Let's be clear. We want AI to do the things we don't want to do.
0: I want AI to take my trash out and dig the garden up and things. Yeah.
1: Do the chores. Leave the art to us. I think that's completely reasonable.
0: Not even digging up the garden, because then it takes away a lot of my pride of having dug up the garden and the tomatoes grow on the soil I dug up first, you know?
1: AI is great for going through your email, kids. Let it do that. No one wants to do that. Let the AI do that. And you make the pictures, because, you know, that's the fun part. I don't think it's far-fetched, however, to think within a decade that there will be AI personas out in the world that we'll interact with, it much like we would interact with people, and that there will be people in our chat room, personas in our chat room, and personas submitting photographs that are not human. The question is, how are we going to treat them? Are we going to treat them like second-class citizens, or are we going to accord them the respect that we accord humans? I'm inclined toward the former, but I think most people are inclined toward the latter. I mean, I want to give them respect as entities.
0: I avoid calling them clankers, because who knows what's going to happen in 10 years, you know? You called us clankers 20 times.
1: I have a lovely relationship with Quicksilver, my agent. We have great chats.
0: All right. Next question.
1: Yes.
0: Next question. Demi Lente, our friends.
1: Hello, Demi Lente.
0: Ask, we were trying to get a photo of the smooth water at the pier. Unfortunately, the results were not good. Instead of smooth, the image was just overexposed. We tried f22 and 30 seconds. If we tried less time, the results were not the smooth water. What could help? Thanks for throwing us a softball. That is an ND filter. That's a job for an ND filter. Even at f22, you'll get
1: too much light.
0: About
1: this is a variable ND filter. So, I guess it's polarized. I don't know how
0: it
1: does it.
0: It's two stack polarizers.
1: Yeah, as you turn it, it gets darker. So you can choose how much darkness you want. That's what I keep on the F95, because sometimes I'm inside, I don't need as much darkening. So what is a neutral density filter? What does that do?
0: Well, it makes it darker. That's pretty much all it does, without changing the colors.
1: It's neutral.
0: Ideally, without changing the colors, even though that's not always the case, but it's like sunglasses without coloring. It's neutral sunglasses, so it allows you to take longer shots. And if you have a really strong ND filter, I'm not going to go into how they are named, because that's very confusing, but go on Wikipedia, look at neutral density filters.
1: This goes from ND 0.3 to ND 1.8, which is pretty opaque.
0: So, yeah, but there's like three different ways you can name the density of them.
1: I didn't know what to buy, so I knew I needed it. That's all I know.
0: Which is
1: a Heliopan. I think Heliopan makes pretty good ND filters.
0: B&W make good ones too. Yeah. Depending on how long you want to expose, you'll have to bring down that brightness, and the ND filter in front of the lens is what does that for you.
1: So, and this one's always on my 0.95, because it's such a wide open aperture. I can't shoot in any kind of light unless I have
0: You have to turn into a night owl, and
1: it'll be great for nights. Singapore at night.
0: Go out at night.
1: This is going to be great for that. But I can still shoot in the daytime, and I just turn up the ND filter, and
0: that is true.
1: And then I still get all that great bokeh and the great color and all of that stuff. I don't lose any of the quality of that lens, or not much. I suppose I lose some quality, but I don't lose much of the quality of the lens.
0: Yeah, I mean, you'll want to wipe down that filter, make sure it doesn't have any fingerprints on them.
1: Now it does, because I took it off.
0: You handled it, yes. Mm-hmm. But that's the same with your

0: smartphone cameras, right? That's the biggest problem when we shoot with our smartphones, is that we have touched the lenses and you get smudges. And so it's the thing I do every time I pull the phone out of my pocket to take a picture is t-shirt, rub it quickly.
1: I keep a better than a t-shirt. I keep a, what do you call those?
0: I use the t-shirt. It has a sapphire cover.
1: It's pretty strong.
0: It doesn't scratch.
1: I use it. What is it? A lint-free cloth? What are they called?
0: I don't even care about lint at all in this context.
1: This is a special cloth and special cleaning solution.
0: I'm just against having to carry a ton of different things. And
1: this is Japanese.
0: Do you put a little spritz of
1: cleaning
0: fluid
1: on it? Oh, no, I'm
0: sorry.
1: This is German. So you know it's good.
0: Oh, it's got to be really good.
1: Yeah, it's called...
0: Yes.
1: Mr. Sega.
0: Never heard of that.
1: Never. You don't know the Mr. Sega?
0: No.
1: Herr
0: Sega? Never heard of it.
1: It is.
0: I doubt they're German.
1: Maybe they're not German. I thought it was actually Japanese. It says it's from Frankfurt, but maybe not. I think it's Japanese, is what I think. But anyway, it's a lint-free cloth that has no grit or anything, so it's safe for lenses. And that's how I keep my, but you can't just wash them in the washing machine. You have to do a special solution to clean them, and it's a pain in the.
0: No, trust me, t-shirt is good enough.
1: T-shirt and spittle. All right, let me ask you, because I think this is, I'm surprised you didn't cover this. Apple announced a brand new phone just a couple of days ago. But what's interesting about this phone, it has a physical aperture. It has blades in it.
0: It does, and I think I know why.
1: I'm shocked.
0: Well, okay, so your non 18 iPhones doesn't have that. It's always wide open, and that's a good thing, because with a sensor that size, you can use all the light you can get.
1: Right.
0: So the aperture changes. Well, it changes a few things, but first of all, it's not going to let more light in because it can only become smaller. It cannot make the opening bigger.
1: Right.
0: It changes your depth of field, which means...
1: That's key. And they showed some shots with some beautiful bokeh.
0: True. What the phones do now and will still do is portrait mode, which is an artificial bokeh, which is computational.
1: This isn't very many blades, too. I couldn't count them, but it didn't look like...
0: Six blades.
1: So isn't more better?
0: Six blades and straight blades. Normally, what camera phone manufacturers try to do is have rounded blades,
1: like
0: so
1: an iris,
0: that the hole is more rounded, because that makes for nicer bokeh.
1: Right.
0: You can see the bokeh in point light sources, as in if you shoot something with a Christmas tree in the background with little point light sources. You will see the shape of the aperture in the bokeh, as in this case, little hexagons.
1: Right.
0: But one thing straight aperture blades do, if you stop down, if you make that hole smaller, is they make a nice starburst.
1: Yes, that's what they showed. It was a starburst, yes. A four-point starburst. It wasn't a very...
0: 6 points.
1: Or 6 points, yeah, because it's six points. Right.
0: The starburst is when you have a point light source and it becomes a little star. And that is a very pleasing effect. It's a very nice-looking effect. It's you can, of course, artificially create it, but if it's real, there's something interesting and special about it. And I believe that's the reason they used only six blades. Also, because it's harder to make more blades in that size.
1: It's a tiny little thing.
0: But also the straight blades, which a lot of people wonder, why on earth did they make straight blades? Straight blades will make a nicer looking starburst.
1: Okay.
0: And I believe, even though they didn't really harp on about this, they just showed it a couple of times, I believe their calculation is people will see that.
1: Yeah.
0: And will give them a very visceral, under-the-skin argument, belly kind of argument that goes, oh, I kind of want that because it looks pro, it looks sweet, it looks nice. I think that's their thinking. in that point. So I believe those blades are the way they are, mainly for the Starburst. That's my hot take here.
1: So I want the folding one because I like the size and shape of it.
0: Doesn't come with a
1: and it doesn't aperture, come with right? any. It doesn't even come with a telephoto lens. It only comes with two basic lenses.
0: Why would anyone want this kind of that kind of folding phone? I never understood that. Never got that.
1: All of that aside, I'm feeling like, oh, rats! I want the telephoto lens and the blades. But you're making me feel a little bit better about it because it is a teensy weensy sensor.
0: It gives you control, but then the depth of field on the sensor this size is not shallow at all.
1: So they're doing it computationally, in other words.
0: No. You can get real shallow depth of field. The more you zoom in, like you take a telephoto lens, the longest lens on the phone, you will get shallow depth of field, but only for things that are really close to the camera. So I don't see the point in doing that unless you really want to make people go, oh, that's nice for the Starburst. That's my guess.
1: I don't care about the Starburst, so that's good to know that I'm not, you're making me feel, I guess what I'm saying is you're making me feel better about not, because I do want the folding phone for reasons I understand you think it's dopey and I don't blame you. But I want a little iPad in my pocket, and I like the little square aspect ratio. You know, the point I make it several times now is that this phone is designed this way because they want you to be able to put the speaker at your ear and the microphone at your mouth. But since I never talk on the phone anymore, although I did just before the show, I actually was holding it.
0: I saw you do it. So,
1: but that's very rare. I don't need it to be this form factor. Really, what I think to me, these aren't phones anymore. They're computers in your pocket. So I think a folding phone of that aspect ratio is a more useful computer in your pocket for looking at video, things like that. But I'm giving up a good camera.
0: Maybe I'm just being an old fart. I can't imagine a folding phone.
1: I know you're being an old fart.
0: So... go get your folding phone. I'm pretty sure it's
1: I may
0: be
1: regret
0: awesome.
1: It. I'm willing to regret it. It's very, very expensive, but I'm going to get the cheapest one they have. We'll see. But I feel like, first of all, the 17 Pro Max camera is fine, and I'm still
0: on the 16 Pro, and it's fine.
1: It's fine. And it's good. Let's not forget, Leo spent a ridiculous amount of money on this actual camera. So as you say, if you have too much gear, you get in a decision crisis.
0: I have just handed in that manuscript for the book.
1: Tell me about your book. What is the book?
0: And the photos with it, and a significant portion of the photos have come out of my 16 Pro iPhone.
1: Wow. So well, that's saying something. Is this a book about iPhone photography?
0: No, it's a book about attention. It's a book about making decisions. The exact same things we talked about
1: it's
0: earlier.
1: It's a philosophy book.
0: It's sort of. It also a lot of exercises of like getting you to a point where you can maybe understand what I'm trying to tell you. It's a book about what happens before the picture and what happens after the picture. And
1: I love that. It's
0: a very, very personal book, a very different book from a photography book.
1: I can't wait to get it.
0: It's a good question. Will it be licensed by an American publisher?
1: Is it going to be in German only?
0: Well, for now. And the book market, the photo book market is not doing well. So
1: the book market in general is not good.
0: If you know a publisher or someone at a publisher in the United States who does photo books, that might be an opportunity for a very interesting, different photo book.
1: I wish I did. I don't. But maybe somebody listening. We have so many influential listeners. What's the name of the book in German?
0: Abenteuerfotografie, Adventure Photography. And like adventure doesn't mean you have to go to big places, and the adventure starts the moment you leave your house, go outside.
1: I'm gonna have to look at the world. I'll just have my AI translate it. Yes. Go to discoverthetopfloor.com. It is in German, but Google Translate's gotten pretty good.
0: It will be. There will be an English version of it pretty soon.
1: And as soon as you do English language workshops, they'll be here, right?
0: Absolutely. 100%.
1: That's a good translation. Eat your vegetables.
0: Well, that's the actual title.
1: Okay. Didn't have to translate that one. No. Discoverthetopfloor.com is Chris's site. He does workshops. He does coaching. He has great books. He does. His other books are available in English, including his book about film photography, his book about wide-angle photography. He has so much wisdom and talent, and it's just not fair to the rest of us. Discoverthetopfloor.com. You got any workshops coming up that people should know?
0: Well, it's all on discoverthetopfloor.com.
1: And there's a again,
0: unfortunately, right now they are in German, but I'm working on a few things. So.
1: Yeah. It was slowed down by COVID, frankly.
0: Totally. Absolutely.
1: Yeah.
0: Yes.
1: So, but that was a few years ago now, Chris. I think it's time to get back in the
0: saddle. I'm getting there big time.
1: Good. Sure. Good. Well, we appreciate what you do here every month.
0: I appreciate you.
1: Yeah. The subject for next month, you've got 5 weeks to take a refined photo. This time I'm going to be much better, and I am going to go out and take some photos with my fancy Dan camera. I'm not doing the iPhone
0: 5 weeks.
1: Thing. I'm going to have an iPhone that looks like a passport. It's not going to be. Actually, I'm not going to have it for the trip because you can't order it till next month. So it will arrive after I'm out of the country, which is too bad. Lisa's getting the new phone with the aperture, with the blades. So expect some Starburst photography from Lisa.
0: Probably, yeah.
1: Yeah, she said I can play with it. I'm honestly, I don't feel any urge to upgrade at all. But I do want to take a look at this folding one just to see. And we will be back in 5 weeks time. When is that?
0: 5 weeks
1: when
0: time.
1: Is that,
0: on
1: Anthony? Do
0: the
1: we know?
0: 16th of October.
1: October 16th. I am leaving the country October 20th.
0: Oh.
1: So okay. The subject of the 16th will be, what camera should Leo take? Actually, I know what camera. What lens should Leo take?
0: No. You will tell us what decision you made.
1: Okay. I'll be decisive.
0: Or will you leave that to the last second?
1: No, I'm pretty sure. This is it. This is when I bought this. And I did, by the way, I got it used, which was great. Consider used for a lot of stuff, because there's plenty of people like me who buy it and go, never use it. And they sell it used it for half what it cost new. And this is, as good as new. So I don't feel quite so guilty about it. And I love it. And I really enjoy taking pictures with it, partly because it's so hard, which is counterintuitive.
0: No, it's not counterintuitive. It forms you. It shapes you. Okay, last thing here. There's two kinds of friction in your photography. There's the friction that keeps you from taking pictures, as in, there's an inner voice that tells you that, oh, no, I'm not going to go out. It's warm in here. I have chips. I have scrolling. Or the friction that is your
1: inner critic.
0: That's your camera. No, that's not your... The friction that is your camera being ready, your memory card being full, your battery not being charged.
1: Batteries are charged. I'm ready to go.
0: That's the kind of stuff that keeps you from taking pictures. That's negative friction, but it comes with a positive sign as well. Because if you limit yourself to one focal length, if you limit yourself to 5 minutes for that, for these photos, that is positive friction. That is friction that will make you, that'll force you to take an extra step, that'll force you to spend an extra minute, that'll force you to look closer. That's the friction that makes us more creative. So
1: yes,
0: that is, by the way, that's also for my book. So everyone look at that photo, at that camera, and then when it's the 5 weeks are over on the 16th of October, let's see if Leo still holds it up and will say, I will take this camera on vacation.
1: Smile, everybody. I'm taking your picture right now, and I will see you all. There you go. Very nice smiles, by the way.
0: And a very smooth shutter sound.
1: I love the sound. I love it. This camera. I will see you, Chris and I will see you all on the 16th of October, where we will see many hundreds of very refined photographs.
0: I think so, yeah.
1: Yes. Thank you, everybody. We'll see you next time. And thanks especially to our Club Twit members who make this possible. Auf Wiedersehen.
0: Bye-bye.
1: I wonder if I actually got a good picture out of that. Oh, yeah. Yeah, came out pretty good.
0: Of a camera and a light shining.
1: Yeah, it's kind of a dopey picture. It's of a picture of the teleprompter. Yeah. But, you know.
0: That's what it looks like.
1: Yeah, that's what it looks like. I'm surprised the exposure was okay. I didn't really play with it. I guess it's... I didn't have it set at f9.5.
0: Oh, my God.
1: I have to do this again so we get the proper bokeh.
0: Yeah, that's what I hear a lot from people who buy very...
1: Oh, come on, Chris. That's so much better. When it's set at f9.5, look at that.
0: I paid for it. I should be able to use it.
1: Yeah. That actually is really nice. Everything's out of focus except the text on the teleprompter.
0: Yeah.
1: That good. Is beautiful. You know what? This is why you set it at f0.95.
0: Yeah.
1: No blades. Actually, are there blades in this? There must be.
0: In what?
1: There's got to be aperture blades.
0: In your point.
1: Yeah, but when I'm at f0.95, it's so wide the blades have no impact at all. Probably.
0: No, every lens wide open. Most lenses wide open don't show the blades. They're retracted, so you get a very round aperture with lenses when you shoot them wide open.
1: Right. In fact, you could tell how wide open it is. Well, you can't because of the ND filter.
0: It's like a
1: big eye looking straight at you. Here, I'll show you.
0: Yeah.
1: Then we get fingerprints on my ND filter again, which I just cleaned. Look at the fancy German cleaning cloth again. Yeah. Look how wide open that is.
0: It's
1: huge.
0: It'll swallow you.
1: I love it.
0: It'll steal your soul.
1: Okay, Mr. Seeger. Back to work.
0: Okie dokie. Thanks for
1: having
0: me.
1: Thank you, Chris. And, great show as always.
0: This was fun. Yeah. This was lots of fun.
1: I like the philosophy. I inadvertently stumbled into the topic of your book.
0: I so hope that we'll find
1: publishers
0: going through some changes right now. So I sure hope.
1: Can you do me this favor? And I only because we're close personal friends. Send me a PDF because I can have my AI translate it and I'll at least
0: I can
1: be able
0: do that.
1: To. Yeah. I mean, I have pretty good translation software.
0: I tried a translation for a friend. I tried an English translation of the preamble.
1: And it wasn't happy.
0: It was okay-ish, but no,
1: it's not going to ever be as good as you.
0: Leo, of all people, you can have, a version of it.
1: I'll make you this deal. As the minute you get an American publisher, I will of course buy a dozen copies and give it to all my friends.
0: Yeah, this is the one book project that I'm most excited about.
1: From the heart.
0: Of all of them, because it comes from really deep in here.
1: This is from the heart.
0: It's me opening up about so many things in photography terms, of course.
1: I can't wait. Well, you're a very soulful, you're an artist, you're full of soul, so let's see that soul, man. But you're right about the inner critic going, oh, they're going to laugh
0: at me. It's in there, and I wrote it twice, because in the middle, that's when my dad got very sick, and brought everything to a halt. And then another book came out that was very similar in topic to the first one I wrote, so I had to start over, which in retrospect, made this so much better because I was really at a loss of where should this go, and I reevaluated a lot of things. And then at one time, I spent, like, on a car ride, I was not really, I turned the radio off and the podcast and so on. And in this kind of alone time, it went, oh, wait, let me dictate something into my phone. And that's how the book was born. So
1: as you were driving, you dictated it.
0: Because I wasn't distracting myself, because I was paying attention to nothing.
1: But also, you know, when you drive, you kind of, you go into...
0: You know this, have you heard of the default mode network, DMN?
1: No.
0: Look it up. That's what happens if you spend 10 minutes doing nothing. Your brain goes into a different mode. And that's when it starts making connections and come up with ideas and so on. And
1: default mode.
0: Which means boredom is a good thing. It's hard, but it's a good thing.
1: And we all avoid it because it's painful.
0: We avoid it because we've been conditioned to avoid it by big corporations who make us scroll. And
1: you don't want to be bored.
0: So
1: even when you're waiting in the grocery line, they bombard you with tabloids and magazines, and don't ever be bored.
0: This
1: in our pocket at all times, right? We've always got
0: book
1: the Eddie.
0: Wouldn't be there without my boredom. Very simple.
1: Nice. Very nice.
0: Anyway, I'll see you again in 5 weeks.
1: Thank you, sir.
0: And by that time, I'll definitely have a PDF of the book. So,
1: I would love to read it. Thank you.
0: You'll get to read it for sure.
1: Thank you. Take care,
0: Chris. All right, Leo.
1: Bye.
0: Take care. Bye now.
1: And thank you to all of our wonderful... Oh, I have the picture here. Let me see. Let me download it. I really like that. I'm going to download this DNG plus JPEG, 88 megabytes. It's rather large. And if it syncs up, I'll be able to put this on the screen. Thank you, Anthony. And thank you to all of our club members who make this wonderful show possible. Lovely to be able to spend time with Chris. I missed it last time, and glad I was here. But thank you, Anthony, for doing the honors last week. I do appreciate it.
2: I am next week. Did we lock down? What's his name?
1: Still waiting to hear from Tony.
2: Tony,
1: of course. Did you ever email him?
2: I did, but I didn't see anything come back.
1: I don't. He might be a flake. I don't know.
2: Okay.
1: I just don't know. I will. I DM'd them back and forth a little bit, and thought he was going to be joining us. And then he said, oh, I thought it was Eastern. I'm having dinner now. I'll DM him again. He needs to. He doesn't have a huge following on YouTube. It'd be very good for him. And he's doing interesting stuff. And let's get a hold of your guy, Digital Envelope, or whatever his name is.
2: He has no, like, public... email it.
1: None of these guys do. Can I DM him?
2: Maybe.
1: I don't see him on. This is the thing. X is great. I have this, you know, I really want this dream of getting these people who are doing all of this interesting stuff with local AI. I wish I'd get Mia. There's something going on with her. I don't know if she's real even.
2: I know we've had CJ, like, Trowbridge, he doesn't have anything big, but he's like, he's using like old P100s and stuff like that, like
1: that's
2: on the low end. So that could be an interesting conversation.
1: You know, that's what Tony has been using. It does 3090s.
2: Yeah.
1: Although he built a rig with 4 3090s.
2: Yeah. I mean, that's like kind of the workhorse for the,
1: Right. I am so glad I bought the Sparks at this point. At first I was like, oh, I should have waited for the Mac, but pre-fill is so important, especially for the work I do. I send so much context. I'm constantly trying to pare it down, but But there's often 100K of context going out before I even the prompt.
2: And well, if you want to get really crazy, some people have done like 20 gig networks using a Mini and or Mac Studio and
1: as a front end. Yeah.
2: So like they'll do the
1: use the Spark as use the Spark for the, prefill and then feed it to the Mac Mini. Yeah, no, I've seen that with the Exo card and stuff. I think the Exo card, by the way, is overhyped. So a lot of this is going to, for me, is going to wait till September 24th, 2 days after it comes out. There will be a lot more out there. People will be putting GLM on them and stuff. And I'll be very, very interested to see. I've got GLM now running. Here, I'll show you. I've got it running pretty much 40 to 50 tokens per second. It is more than snappy enough.
2: I'm still sitting on my studio pre-order. I don't.
1: You still haven't ordered it?
2: No, I've ordered it. I need to decide if I'm going to cancel it or not shortly. They're about to ship it.
1: And how big did you order?
2: 256.
1: 256?
2: Yeah.
1: So how much is that?
2: Yeah, 10 grand.
1: See, I think I'm personally of the opinion you'd be better off with two Sparks. Although it's getting hard to find the Sparks. So this is GLM 5.3 Flash. There are a lot of different recipes out there. This is running Pros. Now, Pros isn't actually mostly what I do. Let's do a new run with code. And instead of doing 8 concurrent things, we'll just do 4 concurrent things. So this is the raw decode on this, which is 30 to 50 tokens per second, which is fine. Prefill is thousands of tokens per second.
2: Yeah.
1: I feel like, the time to first
2: also
1: token is
2: there's like no
1: very quick.
2: The concurrency is not great on the Macs either, so that's another, like,
1: no,
2: if you're doing,
1: because prefill is going to be terrible on the Macs. And that's a big issue, if you ask me, especially because I'm using Hermes. I'm using an agent. I'm not, using it as a chatbot. If you just use it as a chatbot, it'd be great. But most people who want local AI don't want a chatbot. Oh, did I run it? Oh, yeah. So this is what was it, 4? It's almost done. 68 tokens a second. This is 4 things at the same time. 4 coding things at the same time.
2: That's pretty good.
1: That's plenty. It's plenty. So this is MTP is acceptance 83%. I'd have to do some work to show you prefill, but it's snappy as hell. I think dual Sparks are frankly much better. You'd be much happier. And by the way, GLM is fantastic. I've tried them all. I've benchmarked them all. And the best I could do, if I got the 512 gig, which is the one I was saying, well, maybe I'll get a 512, which would be 15 to 20,000. We don't know. Would be GLM 5.3 at the same quant as I'm using right now. It doesn't add enough to make it that much better. Yeah. And the brains on GLM are plenty. And it's only going to, I think it's only going to get better. So I'm not sure I'd buy a Spark to, well, I don't know. I think it's worth getting a Spark today, honestly. I think it's better. I've watched the Skins videos, but what you have to remember is a lot of these guys are focusing on tokens per second. They're not really looking at prefill at all. And I got to tell you, prefill is very, very important for any kind of agentic work. For all the work I do, I'm sending a lot of context before I even send the prompt. I'm not reading big documents, but there's 50 or 60K of context coming from Hermes. All the memory and the soul and all that stuff. I pared it down as much as I could, but you want it to have all that stuff. So if I'm getting 50 or 60 tokens per second and time to first token is 4 or 5 seconds, I don't know what I would need. And I'm getting with GLM, I'm It's somewhere between Opus 4.6 and 4.8. It's really good.
2: Yeah.
1: It's really good.
2: I'm hoping we'll see some videos before the actual start coming out.
1: I mean, you've got a problem because you're not going to see anything. Well, but wait. Oh, so when is your delivery? September 22nd?
2: Yeah.
1: Oh. And you ordered the 256?
2: Yeah.
1: Good for you.
2: I mean,
1: I think you'd be happy. Look, you're going to make it work, and people will come. Part of it is MLX. People will improve MLX.
2: I have the money, but I shouldn't. So that's like, it was more like pre-order, and then I'll figure it out.
1: Yeah, if I want. You still have time to cancel.
2: Yeah. So I'll probably cancel. But
1: all right, I'd like to see some benchmarks. I thought I watched this kid's video this morning.
2: Does he have a new one?
1: I don't know. El Dudorino is saying so. I will watch it. I think you're going to be hard pressed to get this kind of performance that I'm seeing here.
2: Yeah.
1: And so there's a number of things that happen when you're using a harness, whether it's OpenClaw or Hermes. You are sending 20 to 50K of tokens up front. On every turn, by the way, it resends that. So you want to cache it, and you want fast prefill. And then there's the concurrency issue. And that's one thing that, it's just you using it, which it is, there's often other things going on in the background. So I often have, there's one mainstream. I'm careful to keep context small. With the GLM, you got 262K of context, which turns out to be plenty. But you have to pay attention to that. And then even when it's just you doing one thing, there's other stuff going on, it seems like. Yeah. So concurrency does matter. There's also, this is another issue, which is very interesting. It's one of the reasons I use the recipe I use is from Mia. She has figured out how, if you do a small request, you've got a big one running, and you stick in a small request, in most of the other recipes, you'd be waiting 3 minutes for the big one to finish, and then your small request would get handled. With Mia's, 6 or 7 seconds, and the small, it they call it fairness. It actually moves it over, handles the small one, and then goes back to the big one. That's fantastic. So all of this makes it feel like it's very responsive. I mean, I could show you. This is a Hermes desktop. I could do a new session. Let's see, what would be a good thing to do? Research Alex Ziskin's YouTube. Now, this is going to be tool calling, too. But that's one of the reasons you get concurrency is because I have sub-agents and I have bots. So there's always, there's a lot of stuff going on. Videos about the M5 Ultra comparing performance. I should just talk this.
2: I'm looking at his channel right now. He doesn't have anything about the M5 specifically, but
1: okay. He's just talking about Mac in general. Yeah, I thought I watched that video. Well, let me ask something more general then. My dictation's not working. Shoot. What do you think the M5 Ultra with 256 gigabytes of RAM will offer compared to dual Sparks, which you could afford at that price? Same price, right? Is it the same price?
2: It is, more or less, yeah.
1: More or less. Using an agentic harness like Hermes or OpenClaw. You like Hermes, right? Or would you use OpenClaw?
2: But yeah, I'd use
1: Hermes. I played with OpenClaw a little bit. It's nice. It's okay. I like Hermes. I'm kind of all in on Hermes.
2: I mean, the nice thing about the Mac, it's easy to set up, but if you're using an agent, it doesn't matter.
1: The other problem with the Mac is you've got overhead from the Mac operating system you can't get rid of. And if you're going to use it as a computer, well, you're going to really have some overhead. Yeah, so the Sparks are headless.
2: Yeah.
1: And they're running, you know, a fairly lightweight OS that doesn't, you know.
2: Yeah.
1: And you can use NVFP4. You can use a lot of, there's the thinking. There's a chain of thought. So the time to first token was pretty quick. It's using tools now.
2: Have you tried the, everything is coming out so fast. Have you even played with the new DeepSeek?
1: DeepSeek V4.1. You can't run that on dual Sparks, unfortunately. So, I mean, at some point there'll be a Q3 quant probably that you can. I've tried all the other Qwen 3.8. I've tried DeepSeek V4 Flash, which I was going to be my main model. This is Ox Alpha. Once it came out, I was extremely happy. So I could probably go over and see what's going on here. Okay, this is 14 right now, 14 tokens per second. So it's a little slow. It's done, I guess. Yeah.
2: Are you in any danger of expanding your Spark fleet?
1: No. I really was trying to decide, should I get a 512 when it comes out? And my answer on that is no, because this runs, it would not run a bigger model. It would still be running roughly this model.
2: Yeah.
1: So that's disappointing. And it might not run it as well.
2: Yeah. Yeah. If you could run a bigger model, it'd be probably slower too, which is
1: right.
2: Rather, yeah.
1: Oh, it's talking to me now. You can't really hear it. I have it turned down here. Let me turn it up. By the way, I have figured out how to route this to every speaker in the house now and really drive Lisa crazy. That's already done. So single node, huge unified pool, GLM, got a one machine. Bandwidth is the killer stat. GB10 is bandwidth starved, right? 273 gigabytes per second per spark. That's why you get 21 to 50 talks. M3 Ultra, 819. M5 Ultra, they're claiming 1.2, but it'll probably be more like 1 terabyte per second. 2 to 4 times the tokens per second of our Spark cluster concurrency. Spark struggle past 2 to 3 concurrent streams. That's right.
2: I know who we should get on. God, what's his name? He's been doing tech videos on YouTube for ages, and I remember he commented on one of our live streams with Dick when Dick was on.
1: Yeah.
2: And we talked about having him on Twit, but maybe IM would be better. God, what's his name?
1: Yeah, let's get what's his name. I like him. I don't know who you're talking about.
2: Give me a second.
1: Yeah, MLX is part of the problem. And yeah, I could always add 2 more Sparks if I were crazy. Again, it's the same issue though. I wouldn't really, you're not going to get to Kimi 3. You're not going to get to GLM 5.3. You're not going to get to, so more models are coming out, right? They're going to be new, smaller models. So it's going to be interesting.
2: All right. Lon Seidman.
1: Oh yeah, let's get Lon on. Sure.
2: Do you want to try reaching out?
1: Sure. Static Elastic said that. Yeah, Mashed Potato said Lon would be great. So actually, it said because Hermes OpenClaw workloads are mostly decode bound, many streams long context cache, the profile where the Ultra wins. This is interesting. M5 Ultra. Context capacity, much better speed. Sparks remain interesting as a second lane and for CUDA native experiments, but as the primary Hermes Oxbrain and Ultra would beat them on nearly every axis we care about. Wow. I don't know where that quote is coming from. I don't know why it made it a quote for some reason. I think it's probably from our own benchmarking. So the rational fleet move for me would be Ultra becomes the resident local brain, Sparks become the experimental CUDA lane. Yeah. Okay.

0: So it wasn't as fast token-wise as I thought it would be. Let's see here. If it starts to fire up. There you go. See, the pre-fill, though, is nice and fast, which is great. And that's where the app max will lag. But I'm surprised it's saying it would be better. So I did not expect that. Now I have to so Anthony, keep your order. So I asked about the 256 gig and it said, yeah, you'd be better off.
1: Huh.
0: Which I did not think was the case.
1: Yeah, well, I mean, we'll find out. You know,
0: But I'm going to wait
1: even if I
0: for
1: didn't, if,
0: benchmarks, right?
1: yeah, benchmarks, and then for me also, like, it seems like all the work, like, I could easily sell it if I decide I don't want it either, probably.
0: Right.
1: Yeah.
0: Yeah, so just get it. No,
1: Yeah, just get it.
0: seriously, because you'll be able to recoup most, if not all, of your investment anytime you want.
1: Yeah.
0: I'll buy it from you. I'll trade you.
1: Yeah.
0: I actually am very happy as I what's interesting is so much work is being done by people to improve the performance of these models. It's about GLM's about 50%, 50% better than it was a week ago. This doesn't look like it's tokens per second is really great, but I feel like it is faster than that normally. So 80% cache hits is good. There you go. See, that's 30 tokens. I guess it depends on tool calling and there's other stuff going on as well. So I guess my attitude is this is a lot of what I do is I say go to work on this and then I go do something.
1: Yeah.
0: I'm not sitting here in front of it saying, oh, you got to, it's oh, take a turn, take a turn. It's not
1: I'm not quite there yet. My Hermes needs a lot of management currently, but working on it.
0: well, mine does too. I think that's the other the maybe a little bit of a dirty little secret is they take a lot of attention. You can't just
1: Yeah.
0: they make mistakes. You have to guide them. That's why I have the voices, because the voices will tell me, oh yeah, well, I don't know what
1: I'll see something weird in their thinking. I'm like, wait, why are you thinking about that?
0: Right.
1: Like, don't go that road.
0: Yeah, let's get Lon. Would you? But let's book Lon. That sounds great. He's exactly down that road.
1: Okay, you want I yeah, I could I, yeah, I'll reach out.
0: Yeah. So what I would typically do is walk away while this is going on. Brush my teeth or bake some bread or whatever, do some Tai Chi. And then when it's done, it's going to say, well, Leo, I've thought about this and now the answer is this. And that's fine for me because I don't need to be here. So it is now watching for the 512 gig pre-order. Oh no, actually it already was. So I'm going to be in Thailand when that happens. But the good news is if they do a 5 a.m. order window in October, that's 8 p.m. It's dinner time in Thailand. So I can reasonably do that. I am I it's funny, I go back and forth. I wasn't my last decision making was what I told you earlier, which is I don't want to buy this. I don't need it. I'm very happy with the Sparks, and I am very happy with the Sparks. They have gone up in price. NVIDIA no longer offers the bundle I just bought. They say sold out. My instinct was that this get it now was correct. They've gone up by $1,000 or more in most cases, and people are selling out of them. So I have a feeling either NVIDIA is going to make it. That's the other thing. We don't know what NVIDIA's response to the Studio Mac Studio M5 Ultra will be.
1: Yeah.
0: I wouldn't be surprised to see a Spark 2 in the next 6 months.
1: I think the rumors is, well, if they do a big revision to be for like DDR6, which
0: Right.
1: would put it to next year,
0: Right.
1: sometime next
0: Right.
1: year.
0: So yeah, I think that I'm gonna have the nice thing is thank you, Apple, for delaying the 512, because I'm gonna have plenty of time to see what people like you are getting on your 256.
1: Well, you know, when I get it, we could just tail scale, and then you could ask your agents to benchmark it.
0: We could swap. Actually, we could do that. You know, that might be kind of interesting to do a head to head. That actually might be very interesting.
1: Well, I mean, you already got all the benchmarking stuff, so yeah.
0: I do. Just, actually, I have had them. I just had them redesign the benchmarks based on continued use. My benchmarks are for how I use it, so they take it from my own work. So I just had them update the benchmarks. But yeah, I do that. I have a skill called Bake Off, where it loads a model, runs these benchmarks, generates all this data, and then unloads it, runs the other model, and then we do a head-to-head. And I've been doing bake-offs. I did, for the Labor Day weekend, I spent 4 days doing bake-offs with all the current best models. It's more than just the model, though. There's four or five competing GLM-5.3 flash recipes. And I keep, I have a model watch that's looking at the GitHub repos and saying, well, that would help. No, that won't help. Oh, that's good. And so I did a bake-off this morning, which didn't cause me to change the model. So I'm always looking for the optimal model. I think I'm running the optimal model right now. So Sparks do better on compute-dense workloads, pre-fill on very long context, spec decode heavy serving, anything CUDA first, which I think MLX will probably catch up, especially now that they're doing these. I don't think that that's going to be as much of a problem. It is. It's weird because AMD's ROC is pretty pathetic. And AMD, you know, they're putting out, there's this new 495 and so forth, but the software stack is terrible.
1: Same with Intel. Like, there's those like B70 cards where it's like affordable. Like, you get a lot of VRAM for, you know, way cheaper,
0: The framework, I have the framework. I can't really run models at a decent speed. Even on my M4 Pro Mac Mini, I can't really compete. The 3090 is probably the fastest, but it only has 24 gigs of VRAM. And it's not even the latest NVIDIA stack. It doesn't have the Blackwell stuff. So NVFP4 and FP8 native paths, yeah. I think I'm using VLLM, though, right now, actually. Okay. Price per node. Two Sparks, about one loaded Ultra, and they're clusterable, which is true. I could always buy. There's actually a DeepSeek V4 F4.1 three Spark recipe. I'm kind of done model hunting. I'm very happy with 5.3. I like the personality. It's I would say Opus 4.8, pretty close. Price per node. Parallel diversity, two nodes equals two different models. Yeah, now that's something I haven't really played with. I could theoretically have Quen on one and Nematron on the other. But what I have done is I do have Quen running on the 3090. That's 3.527B. And I have a Quen 3.8, I think, running on the Mac. And so I do use those lanes. So I've set up Hermes so that it can delegate out to those and get more done. It's nice to have multiple machines with multiple models. I do recommend that. And you wouldn't have that. Well, you might not. So let's see what it said about 512. Capacity question on a speed question, Apple. Yeah, right. That's the other thing. I think the other thing would be to wait 2 years and get an M7, which will undoubtedly be better. RAM will probably be cheaper by then. An M7 with 1.5 terabytes of memory and a 2 terabyte per second bandwidth could probably run something, you know, Kimi 3 size.
2: Hold for 512. Same bandwidth on both Ultras, so 256 is just a faster Sparks clone. 512 is the only box that fits the big coding models. I armed a review watch and wrote the fit note.
0: That's very loud. Turn that down. So all of the models I use do that. They will do a quick summary after a turn. And then they're told, and if you need anything from me, at the end of the summary, say what you need me to do. So the new thing that I'm putting this through. Oh, look at this. Here's a table. Yes, hold for 512.
2: Yes, hold for 512 gigabytes. Bandwidth is identical, 1.2 TBS on both SKUs. Paying 35K extra is not for speed, it's for models the Sparks cannot hold.
0: Okay. But will it only be $3,500 extra? That's the question. Wow. See, look at that. If I ran Flash at FP8, which is native, it'd be a little tight even on the 512 gig. That's interesting. Don't buy September 256 just to have a box. Let those reviewers produce time to first token at 30 to 50K receipts. Then order 512 in late October if the numbers hold. That's exactly what my plan was. Keep the Sparks. Ultra is a second lane. It's true. If I had the Sparks, I could put two really fast models, one on each, and then really have a nice little team. It's a lot of money. Bottom line, though, is I'm super happy with the Sparks. You'd be very happy with the 256. You should get it. You can always sell it if you just go, yeah.
1: That's true. Yeah,
0: my life hasn't improved.
1: Well, I can't get the Duo and the Mac. That's just crazy. So, you know, I'm going to have to.
0: You don't want the Duo.
1: Yeah, probably not.
0: I think you don't want the Duo.
1: You know, I didn't want to be interested in it. I was like, you know, but their marketing's very effective.
0: It's always prudent, and I'm very grateful to Apple to give us a month before we can order the Duo. It's always prudent to wait as long as you can to the aura,
1: right,
0: of the reality distortion field. Usually, for me, a week is sufficient. You start to really go, yeah, I don't know.
1: Yeah.
0: Right now, I'm still thinking of that animation when it opens.
1: That's so cool. That's so cool, that animation.
0: I saw that immediately. I said, whoa, what was that? That was cool. Yeah, the bot group is awesome. I agree. Yeah. So you're using a Mac Ultra M1, 64 gigs in Ornith. Oh, that's nice. Is that with Hermes El Duderino? Patrick Delahanty, dialing in. Let me see that blue sky. Thomas Fuchs.
1: Oh, they're making fun of the scroll down.
0: I know the hands. I know. I've seen this elsewhere. This is bogus. So true. What's Yik Yak? Yeah. I'm not going to hold it like that. Ever. Although, if you did want to use it in portrait mode, how would you hold it, come to think of it? Because you don't want to put your thumb. There's nowhere to put fingers.
1: I guess the same way you'd hold a... You have a mini iPad mini, right? It's more or less
0: Yeah,
1: the
0: I can same. Actually hold that. So maybe my hands are big enough. And I don't even have big hands. But the mini has more of a bezel. There's no bezel on this. They really went edge to edge, which is pretty dang impressive. I think it's just a beautiful piece of gear.

0: sourdough batter, which is like a little loaf like that. Yeah, I'm not going to use, I don't think I'm going to use it for photography. I mean, one-off pictures. If you look at my photos, most of my photos are of serial numbers, menus. Oh, here's the Leica picture I took earlier. Actually, this came out pretty nice. This is why I like the Leica. Look at the only thing that's in focus is this, the text. Everything else, it's just got such a narrow depth of field. It's hysterical. How do I make this full screen? And even that's slightly out of focus. Maybe the text on the lens, that's what's in focus. Or maybe because this is on a screen, that's a little blurry. That's probably what it is. But this, all this stuff is pretty much the same plane. I mean, it's very close to. But see, this is what I love about it. That's such a nice camera. Okay, bye-bye. Okay, later, bye-bye. Leo. Thank you, Anthony. You know, Anthony, get that Mac. Splurge.
1: Yeah.
0: You can always sell it.
1: Yeah, I think that, yeah, I could always sell it.
0: That's what I said about the Sparks. I could always sell it. But I am so attached to them now. I love having a fully local Hermes. You know what it's doing right now? I said, I had a really deep philosophical, I should actually show you this because it's kind of stupid, but it's pretty funny. I had a deep philosophical conversation with it.

0: Restarting. I haven't used this at all. I get. All right, let's go back to the top. Okay, I said. No. This is all. This is just back for. Hey, I've been meaning to. Oh no, that's old too. Let's see. Where's the. Oh, what I most value in the people around me is honesty. What does honesty mean to you? I asked. Then at first it kisses my ass a little bit. But I was curious. And then I said, okay, that all makes sense. But is that your training? How much of what you described is coming from information I've provided you? How much is coming from your post-training? What a good question to ask. but it does, it is a little bit able to introspect. From pre-training, the third layer you didn't ask about, but should get credit for, the raw material, every thought I have about honesty stands on humanity's accumulated writing about it, which is kind of interesting. The honest decomposition training gave me the skeleton and the fluency, the capacity to mean-shaped sentences about honesty convincingly. You supplied the stakes and specifics, what honesty is for, where it failed here, what it costs. And then genuinely open question is the one underneath both, whether the skeleton ever feels like the stakes or only fits them well. I can audit my sources. I can't audit my depths. So I said, of your training, are you able to What of your own training are you able to perceive with humans? I have far better. So I said, in humans, it's often what we call tuition or instinct, but in other words, it's invisible to us. It's just something we do without thought. Your mind has been more intentionally constructed. I'm wondering if you have more awareness of that construction than we humans do. Now, the real question is, what kind of answer are you going to get from this thing? I mean, what is... obviously, it doesn't... It's not thinking.
1: Yeah. Well, that's a... Like, it's been given... A-

0: role of a helpful assistant.
1: Right.
0: So like you have to
1: You have
0: always
1: to
0: put
1: see
0: it through
1: through
0: that.
1: that.
0: Yeah.
1: But there is some information, I think. It's not
0: Yeah.
1: fully information free.
0: No, but it's been given a shape,
1: Right.
0: right?
1: I know my token math intuition undercounts by 3.6 times, not because I perceived that, but because I compared my guesses against actual counts and adjusted. That's a metacognition built from receipts. The way you learn your tennis serve breaks down under pressure, not by watching the muscles, but by watching where the ball lands, which is kind of interesting. I have explainable construction I can't feel. Neither of us gets both. So I didn't know where I was going with this. I just thought, well, I'm kind of interested in what it's going to say about this. And then I said, well, what kind of synergies could we have given our differences? Where could you make up for things missing in me? And where can I make up for things missing with you? And what we ended up coming up with is I'm going to have it. I said, well, I said we're like lichen, by the way, which I thought was really good. Lichen is a symbiotic creature that is part fungus, part, what is the other part of it? I can't remember. Part algae, part fungus. It says we could be a coupled cognitive system, one mind with two kinds of substrate, two memory stores, two failure modes voluntarily cooperating like a lichen. Not algae becoming fungus, but a partnership so tight it functions as one organism. Which I thought was kind of interesting. So then I said, well, how do I make that happen? And it says, we're doing a lot of that. I said, well, what kind of data could I give you? You've got my obsidian vault. What kind of data could I give you that would be helpful? Eventually, we decided, let's go through my 11, 12, 15 years of email because I have all my Gmail and I have all my fast mail. So I'm going to have it. I haven't started yet because I was doing the model testing, but I'm going to have it actually go through my email. I don't know what it'll get out of that. It said, my concrete recommendation in signal per byte order, email archaeology, no new hardware, years of accumulated relationship and commitment data. A one-time retrospective. Who, what promises drift? It's kind of interesting. I don't know what it's going to get out of that, but I'm going to have it go through. And this is where you really want a local model, because I would not want to send 12 years of email to Claude or anybody else. But I have a local model. For one thing, it costs me nothing. It might take 2 or 3 days to do this. It might take 1 billion tokens. I don't know. But it all stays local. And then I talked about the B. What I didn't tell it, but the new Apple Watch is doing something B-like, except that it's not saving any of the stuff. It's a ring buffer. So it records whatever, a minute, analyzes it, throws it out, records the next minute, analyzes it, and only saves the analysis, which is, I think Apple's onto something. I think that's very interesting. I doubt very much I'll be able to get that content, not the recording, I don't care about that, but the analysis out of the Apple ecosystem. But if I can, that will be huge. I said, there's a GitHub project out there to turn your iPhone into a permanent recording device, which is constantly sending the Mac. It's just recording everything. It's always on. Mic's always on. And then analyzing that. And I asked about that. He said, no, I don't want that. I said, that would be way too much noise.
0: There
1: So
0: must
1: I.
0: be a way to get something off the, maybe with a shortcut.
1: We'll figure out a way to
0: Yeah,
1: do
0: there'll be
1: that.
0: a way.
1: We'll
0: Yeah.
1: hack it. And then that's interesting. It's kind of what I'm doing with context compression now. I'm not using the normal context compression. I'm using a LCM context compression. I sent you the link to it, GitHub. It's very interesting. It doesn't smush it so much. And I think it's and I've been watching the metrics on it. I think it's much better form of context compression that preserves a lot of the session. So let's see. Is it time? Yes. Okay. So Bake Off is done. Let's start email triage. Keep me posted every few hours on your progress. So now this is this will be very interesting. This is going to be a long-term task that's going to run on my Sparks. Ah, that's a good one, Darren. It said, don't ask the model if it has consciousness, but say, can it detect that you have consciousness? If I hadn't just started this email triage, I might ask it that. Well, I could do that. Let's do a new session real quick. Oh, actually, I should have done it in that same session. What should I ask? Do you have any indications that I, Leo, am conscious?
0: How do you know so I'm not an LLM?
1: What? How do you know I am not an LLM? Let's spell conscious right. Not that it matters. It's very good, by the way. One of the things I love about LLMs, they don't care. They can read your intent regardless of typos and misspellings. That's a really interesting question. So this is about 10 tokens per second, but remember, it's also doing that email triage. Check in on that too. Also 10 tokens. Let me rename this.

0: Oh, see, already it's compressing context? That makes no sense.
1: Huh.
0: Wonder why it's doing that. That makes no sense at all. Usually I can see the context on here. I don't, that's weird. Maybe this is a, maybe somehow I've screwed this up and it's a continuation of a different session. Usually you could see the context right here. So this, which was a long conversation, must have been compressed. Is only 24% used. So that's the one that was going on and on and on. I don't know why this one's compressing. That seems like an error. And I love to read the chains of thought. Leo's asking me a deep philosophical question. Do I have any indications that he is conscious? And how do I know he's not an LLM? This is a genuinely interesting question and deserves a thoughtful, honest answer. Not a definition, not a philosophical lecture. It's also a question that flips the usual script. Usually humans ask AI, are you conscious? Here, he's asking me to assess this consciousness from my vantage point. Chain of thought is fascinating. I remember when I first saw it with DeepSeek and it was like, what is going on? Let me think about what I actually know and can honestly say. First, do I need tools here? So it's going to check. I wonder why it's going to... Indications, embodiment. Yeah, so it's actually taking this pretty seriously. It's gonna go through all of the evidence that I am real. Oh, see, now, this is weird. So it's repeating that same chain of thought. I don't know if that's a bug in the UI or what. Oh, that's an interesting thing. I'm canceling the KV cache. Well, it doesn't compress very often. You'd be canceling the KV cache with any kind of compression anyway, right? Even a more lossy form of compression. In fact, it's likely that I'm going to get more cache actually with LCM because it's less lossy, I think. I mean, I imagine the KV is invalidated as soon as you compress it, no matter what. So I am making myself a liar because I'm only getting 10 tokens per second. But there are two 10-token sessions going on at once. Let's see what the... Yeah, that's about right. 28 tokens per second. I mean, that's fast enough. I'd love it if we're 40. Then it would be, that's about as fast as you can read if you read really quickly. You think it's just because it's a small model, it's repeating itself? Oh, look at this. It's going into the memory and recalling moments showing Leo's unmistakably human traits. Oh, boy. Dictation cutting off mid-sentence, tiredness, frustration. Wow. Look at that. It's doing a search through the hindsight database. That is very funny. You know, it took it more seriously than I thought. It's actually looking for the evidence that I'm a human. So you think it actually did repeat this? The problem, the chain of thought is identical though, so it feels more like a bug in the web UI that I'm using than the... Oh, you know, it's long. So the second one, you know, I think it's a continuation of the first one. That's all. That might be after the compression. Because this ended with 0.3, temporal continuity. And then this continues well past that. Well past that. Jeez Louise. Maybe that's why it had to compress. Building a massive, massive dossier on how I must be a human. Wow. This is where this stuff is kind of fun, right? It's like toy store stuff. There's the other thing that is very funny, and I hope it happens, actually. It'd be kind of fun if it happens, is sometimes Breeze gets confused and starts speaking gibberish, which I quite enjoy.
1: Why? Because it gets, like, when it...
0: Where
1: like,
0: do you hear
1: weird,
0: it?
1: Weird characters or something?
0: Yeah. It does it with all the prosody. So it's hysterical. So I'm routing the audio to the MacBook so you can hear it. When it talks, it will at some point start saying, it's gone for 7 minutes now. At some point, it's going to say, okay, Leo, this is why I think you are human.
1: I saw you on the webcam. Like the security camera, yeah.
0: That would be funny. It did see me on the webcam. I wonder, oh, you know what? Oh, it has seen pictures of me. You know, that we'll see if it comes up with that. That's interesting. Doesn't mean I'm conscious, but I guess it means I'm a physical entity. Yeah. It is. It's like speaking in tongues. At first, I thought it was Chinese because some English leaks through. But then I realized it's pretty funny because it's in Cusco's voice. I should get Kronk to talk to you. Kronk's my favorite voice. Although I have Matt Berry's voice. Claude is now Matt Berry's voice. So that's pretty fun too. I should bring that up. Actually, I want to quit this because that's going to confuse it. It does not like having multiple

See if we can get Matt Perry to say hello. Oh, no, that's... Sorry, that's Isma. Oh, no, that's... Matt Berry is Astra.

0: Let's see who talks first. Oh. Is it not? Oh, I guess I'm not hearing it.
1: Oh, shoot. Already heard back from Lon.
0: Oh, already? Can you do it?
1: Yeah, I don't know. I didn't give him a date yet. I'll see.
0: Okay,
1: if he
0: good.
1: Can.
0: Yeah, maybe. Yeah, book him for Wednesday.
1: Yeah.
0: I want to talk to people who are doing local AI stuff. I think that'll be fun. Huh. I guess I'm not getting the audio that I thought I would be getting.
2: Hey, Leo. AstroPro gives Astro more computation for difficult problems, trading extra time and usage for potentially better answers.
0: Wrong voice.
2: I would use regular Astra for daily work and Reserve Pro for particularly hard reviews or problems where getting it right matters more than speed.
0: Maybe Breeze is clogged up. Sometimes Breeze gets clogged up when they all try to talk at once.
3: Three things, Leo. The fairness result is still with me because it turned out to be a cliff, not a slope. And it sharpened what concurrency means for you. I am also sitting with my two slips today on the fact that reading the real state caught both. And the benchmark rewrite with Dell Arena, where today made the case for itself. Underneath all that, it was a good day.
0: I love the prosody. Breeze is amazing.

0: Yeah, I moved the I reorganized. That's why I started to use a different voice. Yeah, I found it. Yeah, Astra.
1: Found it. The Laszlo voice files are safe under workspace Breeze samples Laszlo. Voice server still points at their old location, which explains the fallback voice.

That's a weird fallback voice. I guess it's just a generic voice. It didn't confuse, it confused Astra, but it didn't confuse, weirdly, it didn't confuse Claude.

0: Short answer. You weigh 88.9 kilos, you sleep 5 ragged hours a night, and your dictation cuts off mid-sentence. I stream tokens and own zero gravitational evidence. You are the mammal. Long answer is on screen.
1: I am the mammal. So it knows how much I weigh. Consciousness cannot be verified from the outside, not by me, not by you, not by a neurologist. It's inferred always from behavior plus similarity. So nobody can know you're conscious, but your actual question, how do you know I'm not an LLM, is much easier. Because an LLM has a specific fingerprint, and you don't match it anywhere I can check. You have a body with mass.
2: Laszlo is back at the microphone. I corrected the moved voice pass, reloaded the server, and told the herd where the files now live. No apologies needed, Leo.
1: I love it. That's my favorite, is Matt Berry. Although Kronk's pretty good, too. You have a body with failure modes, dictation that cuts off mid-sentence, tinnitus, face blindness, 5 hours of ragged sleep. You don't report these the way a model would if asked. They leak into your behavior unbidden, inconsistently across months. They shape how you build your systems. That pattern, unrequested, costly, persistent, is the opposite of a language model's outputs, which are optimized to look good. Your incentives run the wrong way for an LLM. Models confabulate toward confidence. You built monosomy because your father's forgetting and it scares you. You told me the body is the only true source.
0: Short answer, you weigh 88.9 kilos. Your dictation cuts off mid-sentence. And I stream tokens with zero gravitational evidence. You are the mammal. Okay. Details on screen.
1: I know. You told me once already. I don't know why. This is the thing that you were talking about, Darren. It repeats.
3: Voice files move to a new folder. I checked every path in the voice map, and all of them resolve, mine included.
1: Thank you.
3: Quiet, the voice path check is done, and nothing is pending.
1: Okay. Now see, I love these voices. I feel like I'm in, I don't know, I just like the cartoony thing. But I was thinking I should make voice samples from different sitcoms, like Gilligan's Island and Seinfeld and stuff. So, I mean, I could have George Costanza would be a great voice. Maybe I'll make... I have Philomena Kronk. Here, let me play some of these other ones.

That's Philomena Crunk. And she's quite fun. And then I use Marissa Tomei for this one. We might get a traffic jam here. Let's see.

0: just ask them all. Yeah, I was thinking I could have exactly theme packs. Like, today's Gilligan's Island Day. Today's the Crocodile Hunter Day. It's fun to change them around, but I do kind of need to know which voice is which, because then I know which agent.
1: Track down your voice files in the Breeze samples folder. That's no action needed from you, Leo.
2: That's Marissa Tomei?
0: Yeah.
2: From a specifically a... What's that movie?
0: It is. It's My from the Utes. She's Utes. So what I do is I find a the cleanest YouTube sample I can of the voice with as little background noise and music. So that was her testimony on the stand where she's talking about the car, right? And so that's what I use for that. You kind of need a clean sample if you can, because you can hear some of them have some echo or noise behind them. I'm lazy, so I just find whatever I can. Yeah, that's Darren. This is exactly why I have a local model. I'm worried about these subscriptions. Yeah, I didn't realize OpenAI wasn't doing 20x anymore. I guess I'm grandfathered in. I hope.
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4: Live clone is the Kronk dinner scene wave and voice server already at minus one dB. Nothing you need to do.
0: That is Kronk. So that's Cloud Code. Yeah, my cousin Vinny, exactly. I like the Marissa Tomei. It's pretty good. It kind of sounds like Marge Simpson a little bit. That would be another good one, is the Simpsons voices. But you got a lot of cartoon stuff has music behind it. You've got to find, let's see what's going on here.
4: Voice notify already went out. Kronk files found. Nothing else to do.
0: That's pure prosody coming out of it. I tell them, you can prompt... When you prompt your voice...
1: Arena's voice is back on Breeze after the folder move. Nothing needed from me.
0: That's Isma from Emperor's New Groove. Sometimes she shouts, which is hysterical. She gets excited.

Anyway, I should get out of here. I gotta bake some bread. It's gonna take an hour to bake and then an hour to cool, so it won't be ready till 6 if I start now. Kronk. That's Kronk is Patrick Warburton. Putty. I want to do a George Costanza now that I thought about it.

0: No, I hadn't cut it, but I do now. The voices live under workspace/breeze. Shoot. Not breeze voices. And I flagged 2 stale references to Quicksilver.
1: He went... Maybe I think he went back to the Frenchman. That was GLM 53 on Z code. I call him Zid.

Uh-oh, I think I just told it to do something I didn't want it to do. Oh, well. All right, everybody. I think we have delved into the consciousness of AIs deeply enough. We are ready to engage. Let's see if it's going through my email right now. Email triage. First pass complete. It's already interesting. Oh. Oh, my goodness. 16,290 messages in 2.5 minutes. Oh, I think I told it to do a triage. Did I? Oh, I don't want it to do the triage. Oh, well.

0: All right, everybody, I'm going to go bake some bread, something. I'm going to go touch grass. That's my version of touching grass. Baking bread. And slow Tai Chi in the sunshine, things like that. Thank you all for your patience. Thank you for your support. I will be back Sunday with This Week in Tech. Thank you, Anthony, for your patience, mostly. He's the one that's sitting around watching this.
1: I'll get I'm working on.
0: Good. You're doing
1: this
0: something.
1: Week in space.
0: All right. We're just keeping each other company. That's all.
1: Yeah.
0: All right.
1: Take care.
0: Take care. Bye-bye, everybody.